And good evening to you. Welcome in to The Sound of Soul with D. Nicole, right here on WOWD LP Tacoma Park. We're at 94.3 FM on your radio dial and streaming live online all the time at tacomaradio.org. I know you can say it as well as me. Thank you for deciding to spend part of your Sunday evening with me. You could be anywhere in the world, virtually or physically, so I'm glad you're here with me. It's definitely been a crazy last couple of days, the DMV and the East Coast with the weather. So I hope you've been staying safe with all the heat and then the haze from the wildfires in Canada that have blown over this way. The air quality is somewhat okay right now, but depending on where you are, just please be safe no matter what you do, because things are crazy. So we need a kind of respite from the outside noise, the craziness that goes on outside. But number one concern is that you be safe no matter what you do. So thank you again for being here with me tonight and getting your classic soul fix, should I say. You know, you're tuned in to the right spot to hear classic soul from the 1950s through 80s from the lens of a 1990s kid, that being me. So thank you for being here. And as my colleague Steve, who was just subbing in for Tacoma Cabaret from 7 to 8, as he alluded to, I do have a special guest coming up in the next hour. If you listen to me filling for my Uncle T. Billy Will on the Groove Line, you may have heard the interview already. And if you did, that's great, because you're going to hear an extended version of it tonight. If you didn't hear it, that's great too, because you're still going to hear it. But you'll hear a little bit more information than I was able to share on the Groove Line. So stay tuned for that. That's coming up the next hour. Don't want you to miss it. Got great music lined up for you in the meantime. And before we get into all the rest of the artists that I have set up for you, I have something in mind. You know, in addition to the artists that make the music that we enjoy, it's safe to say that a lot of the actors that you may have watched on TV, they definitely have a place in your heart because of how they contributed to the shows that you liked watching. So one of those classic TV shows from the 80s and 90s, one of them was 227. So for the urban community, that was a big, big show. You had the Jenkins family, Lester, Mary, Brenda, and their neighbors, Pearl, Rose, their daughter Brenda, neighbor Calvin, all of that. Felt like they were part of your family if you watched 227. So if you like the show, you may have liked the character that was played by Hal Williams. He was the gentleman who played Lester. Unfortunately, he passed away within the last week. He was 91. So to start off, I want to play the theme song from 227 that was, of course, performed by Marla Gibbs, who played Mary Jenkins on 227. So in honor of Mr. Hal Williams, a.k.a. Lester, here's a little bit of that intro from 227.

0: I mean No Place Child.
1: That's right. No Place Child. No Place Like Home. Oh, man. That brings back memories from watching the reruns of 227 with the Jenkins family. So, again, like I said, I played that in honor of Hal Williams, the actor who played Lester Jenkins on that show. He also played on Sanford and Son. He played Officer Smitty. He also played on The Waltons. If you watched that, you may have remembered his character on The Waltons. He played Harley Foster. And then, of course, his seminal role was on 227 as Lester Jenkins, which aired from 1985 to 1990. And Marla Gibbs, who played Mary, she's still around and kicking at 95 years young. And she said about her TV husband that he was always there to help. He believed in supporting young artists. That's just who Hal was. A generous man who freely gave his time, his talent, and his heart to the community. And Regina King, who played their daughter Brenda, she also had nice comments about Hal Williams, saying that he was a father figure for her when her biological father was not around. So it's great when people can say good things about individuals that they work with, spent time around, because that definitely is the mark of a good individual. So condolences to the Williams family. Now, interestingly, starting off with a TV theme, because last show I played a song by Stevie Wonder, You Are the Sunshine of My Life, and I brought out that the first gentleman that you hear singing the song was not Stevie Wonder, but one of his background vocalists, Jim Gilstrap. And I said that Jim performed, was the male vocalist on the Good Times theme. Ironic that I just played that and mentioned that to you 2 weeks ago, because unfortunately Jim Gilstrap passed away just yesterday at age 79. So I'm going to play the theme song for Good Times, which you will hear the voice of Mr. Jim Gilstrap. And of course, the introduction to it comes from John Amos, the actor who played the father. You know it? Yes, one and only. One and only on Good Times. He was James Evans. So you hear his voice and then the vocals of Jim Gilstrap with Sondra Williams, a former Motown singer who went by the name Blinky. So here's the Good Times theme in honor of those individuals.
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memories once again if you watched Good Times when it was a new show on the air, or if you watched it as reruns like I did. So it's sad when you hear about individuals who are part of these shows who are no longer with us, but their contributions stay because we remember it in the memory. So condolences to the family of Jim Gilstrap, the gentleman that you just heard singing on it. Condolences to his wife, Gloria, and their children and grandchildren and great-grandchildren. So I'm going to start off the show with three songs that Jim Gilstrap sang background vocals on, but the first one he sang lead. But his credits are too long to list, like hundreds of artists that he sang background for. Luther Vandross, Patti LaBelle, Aretha Franklin, Celine Dion, I mean, Bill Withers, George Benson, the list goes on and on and on and on. So we're going to start off with a few songs that he sang on that you are familiar with, and specifically starting off with this song where you actually hear him sing first. So, You Are the Sunshine of My Life, when he was part of Wonder Love, Stevie Wonder's background vocals. Here's Jim Gilstrap, right here on The Sound of Soul with D. Nicole.

Yeah, we can reach the sky. Give me the night. We've got the night. Less than about an hour and a half more of it that we're going to spend together right here on The Sound of Soul with D. Nicole on Tacoma Radio. Started off with some Surefire Soul right there. Just heard George Benson and crew. That included Patty Austin on background and Jim Gilstrap on background vocals as well. That's a song that went to number one on the R&B chart in 1980. A song that was produced by Quincy Jones. A song that was written by Rod Temperton, an unsung hero, but he was an original member of Heatwave, and he wrote a lot of hit songs for George Benson, Michael Jackson, and many more. Before George Benson would Give Me the Night, we heard Candy Staten singing Young Hearts Run Free, her biggest song, signature hit, most definitely. A song that was released in 1976. And that's a song that came about after a songwriter named Dave Crawford asked Candy Staten, what's going on in your life? And then she started to tell him, unfortunately, about an abusive relationship that she was in. And he said, I'm going to write a song for you, a song that is going to last forever. And that's exactly what happened. That song has lasted forever. 50 years since then, it still can resonate because there are people who have gone through negative relationships and they can understand where Candy Staten was coming from. Glad she survived that situation and she's still able to sing that song and many others today because she's still kicking. Before Candy, we heard Stevie Wonder and Company with You Are the Sunshine of My Life, a big hit song from 1974 off of his album Talking Book, and it became his third number one single. He also won a Grammy for it for the best male pop vocal performance. And this is a song that I played last show. And typically I won't play the same song on back-to-back shows unless there's some, unique circumstance. So since we lost one of the singers on that song, as I mentioned, Jim Gilstrap, who sang on Good Times, wanted to play that once again since he just passed away yesterday. So the first two voices that you hear on You Are the Sunshine of My Life are Jim Gilstrap and Lonnie Groves, both who were part of Stevie Wonder's background singing group, Wonder Love. All right. So, and before that, of course, we heard the Good Times theme. Before that, the 227 theme. So we're going back down memory lane really right now. So if you're thinking, well, what's the theme? Well, every set is going to have kind of its own theme as we lead into the interview. So we're kind of going around different places for this first hour before we get to the interview. So if you were wondering, I don't know the connection. Well, those first three songs had Jim Gilstrap as a background singer, so that was the connection for that. The next set will have its own theme. So before I go further, let me see, make sure I don't miss anyone to say hello to. I want to say hey to Shirley O in Fort Washington, and also thank you for bringing Ada on. A to C, thank you. It's good to know that you're on and listening to the music, and hope to talk to you soon. I appreciate you listening. I know you love the music for sure. Also want to say hey to my cousin Gail and Shireese. Thank you both for listening, for representing Clinton and Northeast in the house. Thank you very much. And also to my VIP, I want to say hey to my parents, mom and dad. Thank you very much for being on as always. And to the Hancock family in New Jersey, Wallace, Kathy, and Kayla, thank you. And also to cousin DJ in North Carolina, always ready to jam out and enjoy the music. So thank you very much to each of you who are here. And if I don't know you're here and you're still listening, you came through the back door, I thank you too. It's good to have everybody along. So this next set, as we go to Motown, playing songs that were released on the Motown label, this set is all about 40 years. Why 40 years? Well, this year, 2026, marks the 40th anniversary of the former ladies of the Supremes. If you're thinking former ladies, well, of course, the Supremes were in action from around 1961 to the mid to late 70s. But then after that, they, you know, went their separate ways. But then different artists who had performed with the Supremes came together and created the former ladies of the Supremes to continue to keep the legacy of the Supremes going. So that started in 1986, and they're still going to 2026. And Diana Ross has even given them praise for continuing the Supremes' legacy in an authentic way. So it's fronted by two ladies who used to sing with the Supremes, Linda Lawrence and Sherry Payne, two women who just happened to have been some of my guests here on The Sound of Soul with D. Nicole within the last couple years, part of the Sound of Soul family. So congratulations to Linda and Sherry, formerly of the Supremes, and also Joyce Vincent, who used to sing with Tony Orlando and Dawn, who's singing with the former ladies of the Supremes for the last several years. They had their 40th anniversary show last night in Los Angeles, so congratulations to them. Going to play a few songs that were on the set list. No, I wasn't there, but
we can still enjoy the Supremes music no matter where we are. So starting off, one of my favorite Supreme songs, maybe it's one of yours too, from 1970, Stone Love, right here on the Sound of Soul with D. Nicole on Tacoma Radio. Stone.

0: But even Brenda Holloway's top 20 success was soon to be eclipsed by Berry Gordy's next proteges, Diana Ross, Mary Wilson, and Florence Ballard.
1: I was given a little teeny piece of paper with 10 names on it. And I picked Supremes because it was different. And I liked it. And at that time, we needed it because we had a record coming out.
0: But even Brenda Holloway's top 20 success was soon to be eclipsed by Berry Gordy's next proteges, Diana Ross, Mary Wilson, and Florence Ballard.
1: I was given a little teeny piece of paper with 10 names on it. And I picked Supremes because it was different. And I liked it. And at that time, we needed it because we had a record coming out.

That's right. Priceless advice given to you by the Supremes. Some Motown class on love. The do's and don'ts. Can't hurry love. You just gotta wait. Love don't come easy. It's a game of give and take. Ain't that something? That's very true. Very true. Sung by the ladies, but written by the gents. Holland Dozier, Holland. Eddie Holland, Brian Holland, and Lamont Dozier. They wrote that, one of the many number one songs that the Supremes had. Those guys worked hard to make sure that the Supremes were a success, and they certainly were. You Can't Hurry Love from 1966, big hit for those three ladies. Before that, we heard the very first hit from 1964, Where Did Our Love Go? A song that helped propel them to the top of the stratosphere. It's hard to believe that before that they were considered the no-hit Supremes because they didn't have any hits. But as was mentioned, people kept working hard to get them hits, and it happened, and then the rest was history. So, and then before the song started, you heard a little introduction from Smokey Robinson with a previous interview with Florence Ballard, original member of the Supremes, who we lost many years ago, talking about the introduction or the explanation behind the group name, the Supremes, something that she came up with. And before that, we heard the post-Diana Ross Supremes singing Stone Love from 1970. Again, like I said, one of my favorites by the group. That was led by Jean Terrell, a beautiful voice, someone who was able to come in after Diana Ross's departure and was able to sing on different hit songs for the Supremes. So if people thought, well, the Supremes are done since Diana Ross was gone, that wasn't the case because they were able to keep going for quite a while with Jean Terrell on lead vocals. So again, played those three songs. Those are three that were included in a part of the celebration for the 40th anniversary of the former ladies of the Supremes that took place last night. So congratulations again to those ladies. So as we continue right here on The Sound of Soul with D. Nicole, got more music coming up for you. We'll be going into the basement in just a moment. So I want to say hey to my fam, DJ Cordell, my DJ brother Cordell. Please continue to get better. It was great to talk to you a couple of days ago. I want to say hey to Mama Viola. It was great to see you in person about a week or so ago. And I'm glad that you're always there. I appreciate you telling me how much the music means to you and how you make sure that you stay up until the show is over and then you can go to sleep. So thank you so much for allowing this show to be part of your night. I truly appreciate that. And thank you to Sister Keisha for hanging out as well. Also want to say hey to Big Sister Gay in Oxon Hill. Thank you for checking in. Or Temple Hills, actually. Thank you for that. And also in Seat Pleasant, Robert, Annette, and Wanda. Thank you all for being here tonight. Hope you are enjoying the music. And gotta say hey to my Aunt Miss Mary. Thank you for checking in as always. I know you're gonna enjoy these next few songs taking you back to your teenagehood. So get ready. We're gonna go to the basement. I know you're already in your spot near the cooler. So I'm gonna come and get my sip of something bubbly and I'll be right there with you. So you know it's time for us to go to the basement. So we gotta do it or else things wouldn't be right. And I probably would get fussed at. And who wants that? So Etta James, take us there.

Yes, indeed. We're in the basement. Hope you're downstairs nice and cozy and that you have your beverages and snack of choice, whatever you might need to continue to relax and enjoy the music. So, as I said, I'm going to the cooler near my Aunt Mary so I can get out that Stella Rosa Black right out of that shelf with a nice cold glass. I am going to be A-okay. And snacks, I'll continue with my chips and dip. That doesn't go wrong. I'm good with that. So whatever you need, get whatever you have to have. So, of course, we're down here in the basement, thanks to Eddie James and Sugar Pie DeSanto. So we're going to go dig in the crates a little bit and go back to the decade of the 1950s. I'm going to start off with a song that is certainly considered a doo-wop classic. And I'm playing it because one of the gentlemen who was a founding member of this group just passed away. I saw that note on social media this weekend. And he was 91 years old and was still singing. And oddly enough, his last name is Still. So rest in peace to Mr. Cleveland Still of the Dubs. And here is their biggest hit. And I know my Aunt Mary's getting ready to sing her heart out. And Mama Viola. So y'all go ahead. I'm looking for you. Could this be magic? Right here on the Sound of Soul with D. Nicole. Here are the Dubs.

Have mercy, mercy, baby. Some early, early rhythm and blues. Not the 70s, not the 60s, but from the decade of the 50s. And I know I've done good when Aunt Mary says, oh, that's right. You went in those crates this week. Yes, ma'am. Yes, I did. That came out in 1952. I know you weren't even a teen yet. It's very, but that was a number one song. Sounds great. And I mean, 1952, we're talking about over 70 years ago, but that song sounds great. And of course, with the music in the background, the harmonies, and that unmistakable, distinctive lead vocals of Clyde McFadder, who was the first, who was the inspiration for the Drifters to become a group, all of that. But before that, he was with Billy Ward and the Dominoes. Great group. Great singing. Clyde McFadder is a master of R&B and vocals, and the first person to be inducted into the Rock and Roll Hall of Fame. I can't even speak. He was the first person to be inducted into the Rock and Roll Hall of Fame twice, as a member of a group and then as a solo artist, Clyde McFadder. So anybody who comes into the Rock and Roll Hall of Fame twice has been considered to be part of the Clyde McFadder Club. And what a club to be part of. Oh, great music.

0: to a DJ after their amateur night performance at Apollo Theater. So that's cool how a radio DJ had part in helping them have some success. So that's one of the many things that I enjoy about radio myself. And before that, we heard the Dubs, and they were singing their classic hit, Could This Be Magic, from 1957, and played that because one of the founding members of the group recently passed away, Mr. Cleveland Steele. So even though these songs are many years old, they're still classic and timeless, and there are many fans who are still enjoying the music today. So I'm glad to be able to include this music in the show right here on The Sound of Soul with D'Nicole. So if you remember when those songs were released, I'm glad you were able to go back down memory lane. If you came to Earth afterwards, it's okay. Most of us did. It's all right. So now we're going to keep going right here with more songs. And in this next set of three, the last song that I'm going to play in this upcoming set will be mentioned in the interview next hour. So listen out for it. And the third song is just amazing. Talking about when things go wrong, sometimes we feel like everything is going to fall apart. I know I felt that way many a times. And then you find a way to improvise and it works out and things turn out. So the last song I'm going to play is a very good example of that. So just listen out for that. But first, I'm going to start off with a couple ladies who didn't just sing. They did more than that. They also wrote or may have played an instrument. And that's going to tie into our artist that we're going to speak to next hour, because she not only sings, but also plays instruments. So I'm going to start off with a young lady who not only sang a big hit in 1965, but she wrote it and she was a teenager. The song's called Yes, I'm Ready by Barbara Mason. Big part of the Philly soul sound, those early stages of it. And you're going to hear her explain a little bit about how she came up with the idea for Yes, I'm Ready. And then you're going to hear it right here on The Sound of Soul with D'Nicole on Tacoma Radio. Here is Barbara Mason.
1: I guess Yes, I'm Ready could be called my signature song for life. Yes, I'm Ready really was an inspired song. There were so many pioneer artists that I listened to as a child coming up, or as a youngster coming up. I was born and raised in Philadelphia, and radio back in Philadelphia, that was the main thing back in the early 60s. We would have transistor radios where you put the plug in your ear. So I listened to more male singers than I did females. And some of my favorite male people were Curtis Mayfield, Jerry Butler. And I would listen to these gentlemen and listen to their phrasing. And so one day I was about 18 years old and I sat down and wrote Yes, I'm Ready.

I tell you, messing up never sounded so good. If you weren't paying attention, it would just sound like it was just Ella was just being flawless in her lyrics. But she was being flawless anyway. But as you heard her sing in that second verse, she forgot the words. And she did give us a heads up at the beginning. Like, I hope I remember these words. But she didn't. But she didn't freeze. She didn't panic. Maybe a little in her head, but you wouldn't know as an artist. She kept going. She improvised. She just came up with lyrics and sang it on the beat, then did some scatting. Amazing, legendary performance. And that messing up was so successful that it won her Grammy Awards. I mean, that album, Ella in Berlin, because she was performing in Berlin in 1960 on that live album. That album has been inducted into the Grammy Hall of Fame. That was done in 1999. And that song itself, Mag the Knife, her version, won the Grammy for Best Female Vocal Performance, Best Vocal Performance Female Album at the 3rd Annual Grammy Awards. So look at that. So that's motivation. If something goes wrong, and yes, I'm saying this for myself too, if something goes wrong, find a way to make it work because it just might work out better. And Ella Fitzgerald was an amazing example of that. She forgot the words, and that makes it a classic song because she was able to improvise and make it even cooler. Her version of Mac the Knife. That's greatness right there. The Lady of Jazz, Ella Fitzgerald. Before that, we heard Aretha Franklin, the Queen of Soul, with Respect, her version of it. Of course, it was written by Otis Redding, but Aretha took it and made it her own, and it was never the same again from 1967. And she not only was a singer and songwriter, but also played the piano. Before that, we heard Barbara Mason singing Yes, I'm Ready, her first hit, and that was released in 1965. You also heard her voice as she gave you a little background into her some of her influences musically. She's a singer and songwriter, and she initially focused on songwriting when she came into the business in her teen years, and she's still going strong. There was a video just put up recently on Facebook with her doing a sing-along to Yes, I'm Ready. So she's still going at 78 years old. So kudos to Miss Barbara Mason. So we got our interview coming up in just a moment, but I do have some announcements to make you aware of. So I'm going to do that right now with a little help from Mother, Father, Sister, Brother, better known as MFSB, right here on The Sound of Soul with D. Nicole, WOWDLP, Tacoma Park. And sit back and relax because we got more good stuff headed your way.

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0: 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If you'd like to find the show on Facebook and interact with me there, you can do so at The Sound of Soul with D. Nicole, and that's spelled capital D, apostrophe, capital N, and lowercase I-C-O-L-E. That's how you can find me. That's my rhyme for the night. And also, if you'd like to reach any DJ at the station while they're on the air, you can send an email to dj@tacomaradio.org. That's dj@tacomaradio.org. And keep that in mind, because you'll need that later on, because there is an opportunity to win a pair of tickets to the concert that my special guest will be performing at next week. So that's the email that you would need to send me a message to, dj@tacomaradio.org. But I'll give that detail again a little later on. So if you forget, it's okay. I'll say it again. And also, great news. If you didn't hear, spread the word. Tell everybody. Like Herbie Hancock said, the Washington City Paper has named us, Tacoma Radio, WOWD 94.3 FM, the best radio station in D.C. for the second year in a row. So we were happy to get that honor last year in 2025. And we got that honor yet again just a few days ago here in 2026. And it's perfect timing, because this month marks 10 years since Tacoma Radio first got on the air. So July 16th, 2016 was the first day that we broadcasted here on Tacoma Radio. So it's been 10 years and 3 days since Tacoma Radio made its debut. So it's our 10th anniversary year. So it's definitely a special time, and certainly a nice time to get that honor from the Washington City Paper for the second year in a row. So if you voted for us, thank you very much. To anyone who did, appreciate it. Even if you didn't know about the voting process, but you support by listening to me or other hosts on the air, we thank you for that. And for me personally, my first show here was in November of 2016. So my actual 10th anniversary on the air is coming up in a few months. And I have some special things planned for that in a few months. So thank you for being here along for the ride. God willing, if we're all here, we're going to have some special things coming up in November for the 10th anniversary month for me. But now that that's mentioned, going to get to the special guest of the night, something that we've been waiting for. I've been waiting to share with you. And if you weren't here on the, if you didn't hear me do this on the Groove Line Friday, you get to hear it now. And if you did hear it on the Groove Line, you're getting an extended version of this interview. So stay tuned. So as we continue, you're listening to The Sound of Soul with D. Nicole right here on WOWD 94.3 FM and streaming live on TacomaRadio.org. It's now time for our interview segment. I'm sure you would agree, as a classic soul fan, that you can tell when an artist of another genre is inspired by classic soul. You can just feel it and hear it. Our special guest tonight is one of those artists for sure. She is a Billboard number one hit artist, a saxophonist, flutist, vocalist, songwriter with 7 albums under her belt. Her music has been described as funky, dynamic, and heartfelt. She has played with the likes of Gerald Albright, The Rippingtons, Hiroshima, Bob James, Althea Renee, and more. But she's made a name for herself as a force to be reckoned with in smooth jazz for 30 years and counting. Our special guest is Paula Atherton. And I got a chance to catch up with Paula recently in view of her shows at Blues Alley next week. She's going to be there July 23rd, it's Thursday, July 24th, it's Friday. 2 shows each day, 7 p.m. and 9:30 p.m. It's her first time coming to the venue, this legendary venue, so she looks forward to it. And as a special treat, I have a pair of tickets to give away to Paula's show next Thursday at 9:30 at Blues Alley. So stay tuned after the interview for how you can win. In the meantime, here's Paula's latest single, Right on Time, after which you'll hear my interview with her right here on Tacoma Radio.
1: Hi.
0: All right. Well, this Ella Masterclass is happening again because of things not going quite right. But you're going to hear Paula Atherton in a matter of seconds. Here we go. Here we go. This is live radio, folks. If you guessed or were wondering, no, this is live. Things happen, and we're going to soldier on. Here's Paula Atherton.
1: Hey everybody, this is saxophonist vocalist Paula Atherton, and you're listening to The Sound of Soul with D. Nicole on WOWD LP Tacoma Park.

0: And now I'd like to welcome to Tacoma Radio, to both the Groove Line and the Sound of Soul with D. Nicole, a Billboard number one hit jazz artist. She's a saxophonist, a flutist, a vocalist, a songwriter. She does everything, has been doing her thing for years in jazz, and we're happy to have her with us right now. Someone that we've spoken to before, Miss Paula Atherton. Welcome back to Tacoma Radio. How are you?
1: Oh, thank you so much, and thanks for having me, D. Nicole.
0: Of course, of course. It was a pleasure for my uncle and I to speak with you a couple years ago around the time that you released your album, Can You Feel It? So it's nice to have you back on again. And I should say it's right on time, since that's the name of your latest single.
1: Touché.
0: Yeah. That's a nice song. Nice song. Right on time. So
1: Thank you. You're
0: welcome. So how did that come about?
1: That particular tune was actually, I write most of my stuff or co-write. That particular tune was produced and written by Nelson Braxton, who's one of the Braxton brothers.
0: Yes.
1: Mm-hmm. You may be familiar with. And
0: yes.
1: We've been working together on quite a few things. We did Moonlight Drive together,
0: mm-hmm.
1: Which got played a lot. And we did Summer Days. So Nelson's really fun to work with, and that's our latest.
0: Awesome. Well, that's what it's about, to have people that are good to work with. And yeah, definitely have heard the Braxton brothers, great on saxophone. So that's nice, good combination with the two creative minds. And I know that song went to number one on the new smooth jazz playlist. So you're a number one type of artist, that's for sure.
1: Well, that's not a bad thing, right?
0: No, not at all. That's very good, very good. In addition to the numbers, you know, you're very multifaceted, as I was mentioning. You play the sax, the flute, you sing, you write. So which one of those? I know the answer, but I just want you to tell for those who may not know. Which one came first out of those?
1: I started as a singer.
0: Okay. So did you always know you liked to sing? You just started humming and somebody's like, hey, Paula, you sound pretty good.
1: Well, I could always like sing the really high notes.
0: Mm-hmm.
1: And so they always wanted me in chorus to sing the first soprano parts.
0: Okay.
1: Some people couldn't reach the notes and stuff like that. And we weren't offered instruments until like fourth grade.
0: Okay.
1: And that's when I got a flute.
0: Okay. So was that your first choice or?
1: No, I wanted drums, I think, but mm-hmm. There's only one drummer on a set. I think it wasn't set though. I think it was like just snare drum or mm-hmm. snare drum and bass drum, something like that. But you know, the band directors always skew things a little bit. They'll be like, you'll ask for an instrument, we'll go, yeah, okay, how about this one?
0: Mm-hmm, mm-hmm.
1: they need certain people on certain instruments, and a lot of times you don't wind up with your first pick, you know?
0: right Well, you learned to master.
1: I didn't care.
0: You just wanted to play music.
1: Yeah, I just wanted to play something. I didn't care what it was, honestly.
0: Awesome. Well, that's great. If one thing didn't work, you were able to put music out there in another way. So would you say that the flute is an easy instrument to master?
1: Once you get past the embouchure, that's the whole thing on flute, really.
0: Mm-hmm.
1: It's not that difficult. I made the switch from closed-hole to open-hole a long time ago, so I got used to that pretty quickly. And a lot of the fingerings on flute and saxophone are similar.
0: Okay. And for us who don't play instruments, but the fingerings is where you place your fingers and hands on the instrument?
1: Yeah, like mm-hmm. a B would be one finger, and mm-hmm. A would be two, and G would be three.
0: Okay.
1: On both instruments, that's the case.
0: Okay, so it's similar for the sax and the flute. So when did you pick up the sax, since you had the flute first?
1: In my teens, I was studying jazz, and I was like taking like a Charlie Parker riff and like a two-measure riff,
0: mm-hmm.
1: which is rather short, and playing it in every key. And was singing a lot of solos and doing all this stuff. And I just wanted something else with like a different color, a different texture.
0: Mm-hmm.
1: And the saxophone family was a good place to go because I already knew some of the fingerings. You know, the mm-hmm. upper registers are a little bit different on both instruments. But so I got one and I started to practice on it, and I really liked it.
0: Awesome.
1: So... Yeah, You know, most people that play woodwinds are multi-instrumentalists. They usually, you know, go to something else. If they start on clarinet, they usually go to saxophone, or it's actually better if you start on flute and then go to saxophone. It's better for your flute embouchure. But of course, I didn't plan any of that. It
0: just just kind of happened.
1: Yeah.
0: Well, that definitely makes you not one dimensional, because you can do so many things. Like you said, with the woodwinds, those instruments, flute, clarinet, saxophone, you can do all of those. You said you were studying jazz. So how did your interest in jazz get started?
1: I heard some recordings. I heard Lambert Henriksen Ross, which they were a vocal jazz group, mm-hmm. and they used to take Count Basie charts. Mm-hmm. And, you know, like Annie would sing the trumpet parts, and the other two guys would sing the trombone and saxophone parts, and they'd actually take the chart and write words to what all those instruments were playing, and then they would sing them together. Wow. So I heard that, and I just thought that was so cool. And then I heard Ella Fitzgerald Scat singing, and that totally blew my mind.
0: Right.
1: If you ever heard Ella Scat, I mean, she's got the best that there is, I think, you know.
0: Yeah, she's a master of that.
1: Oh, yeah, yeah. And she was always just having so much fun. She didn't care if she knew the words to a song, you know.
0: Mm-hmm.
1: If you ever heard her do Mack the Knife.
0: Oh, yeah.
1: Quite a different version lyrically.
0: Yeah, not Bobby Darin.
1: No. Old MacDonald. She's got a really funny recording on Old MacDonald.
0: Yeah, she can sing anything.
1: Naming all the animals and all that stuff.
0: Mm-hmm.
1: But, yeah, I heard that, and, you know, some other jazz players like Pat Martino, and I it just drew me in. I just really wanted to learn. And Charlie Parker, of course, you know, hearing Bird play, I was like, okay, you know, I have to learn how to do some of that, because it's amazing. I mean, if you're an improvising jazz musician, it's a lifetime of learning, you know, it never ends.
0: Mm-hmm.
1: And I don't think anybody minds, because it's wonderful to keep learning things and growing your whole life.
0: That's a great mindset to have for life and music. I mean, you mentioned all those great artists. There's a long list of artists to learn from. So like just like a never ending school, you know, you're sitting in these classrooms, so to speak, by listening to the music and then being able to pick it up and have your own unique style with that. So that's cool. You can have like this melting pot. Yeah.
1: And that's great. I mean, to learn from the masters, to see what they did, and that kind of gives you the blueprint.
0: Mm-hmm.
1: And then you kind of have to go from there and develop your own sound and your own way of playing and singing, your own way of doing things. And that's your fingerprint.
0: Right, right. Well, would it be safe to say that your fingerprint has a lot of funk in it, some Latin, some rock? You know, because I definitely hear the funk. I'm like, oh, yeah, Paula got soul. I can, you know, just hear it, just listening to the music. So would that be correct to say that that's some of your influences as well?
1: Oh, yeah, yeah. If my writing shows all the different types of music that I like,
0: mm-hmm.
1: it just kind of all comes out, you know, at different times. But, yeah, because you're right. I enjoy all that. I enjoy old school R&B, funk, Latin music, pop, rock, you know, if it's good, I like it.
0: Right. That's a good answer. That's what it is about music, is playing good music. So now you mentioned some traditional jazz artists like Charlie Parker, and then I also know you've taken inspiration from David Sanborn, somebody who's considered a smooth jazz artist. What's your feeling on people who kind of put down smooth jazz as not being real jazz like the traditional straight ahead jazz is?
1: Well, you know, I have a traditional jazz background, and I studied with a lot of people in that genre, and I still do gigs where I play from the American Songbook and those standards and whatnot. But honestly, I was getting bored, and I wanted to make something that was mine, you know? So I didn't know I was going to be a writer. I just started to write because I wanted to make my own thing.
0: Mm-hmm.
1: And that's kind of like how it happened.
0: Okay. Well, you were able to bring out your unique sound, and you've mentioned writing, co-writing most of your songs. So how are you inspired? What's something that may inspire you to write a song?
1: You know, something that happened, some of the vocal tunes I've written are about stories about things that happened, like Send Down an Angel. mm-hmm. is about a friend of mine that was going through something that she was really sick, and she was lying to everybody, and she was in California, and her family was in New York, and she had cancer, and she didn't want anybody to make her do chemotherapy or anything. She just wanted to go out on her own terms.
0: Wow.
1: So she came back to New York right before she passed away, so her family could see her.
0: Mm-hmm. Wow.
1: And that's when I found out about it. And mm-hmm. That's a real hard thing to deal with. It's just, but that taught me something. It taught me that, you know, your life is your own.
0: Mm-hmm. Mm-hmm.
1: And your decisions about it are your own.
0: That's true. I can only imagine the difficulty that being your friend and not knowing she was suffering until it's kind of too late. So, I'm sorry, first of all, that she passed. And, I'm listening to the lyrics to that, Send Down an Angel. It's very touching knowing the backstory of it and hearing you sing the lyrics. Like in one line, you said, "Why didn't you tell me the truth?" So that kind of hit. It's like, wow, that's like you asking her, like, why didn't you just tell us what was going on?
1: Yeah, you know, a lot of people do those sorts of things these days. A lot of people like to be private, and I just like to help people. I like to help them if they need help, if they need a ride to the doctor, they need somebody to talk to.
0: Mm-hmm. Mm-hmm.
1: You know, a lot of the feeling in this genre is like very much like a family, you know,
0: mm-hmm. Mm-hmm.
1: In jazz, you know. That's kind of just like how it is, and I think a lot of people feel that way. They want to reach out and help those that need it.
0: Yeah. I mean, that's a mark of being a good human being, you know, wanting to help the next person, no matter what it might be. And you do that a lot through your music and, of course, personally. So, you know, that's just being a good, well-rounded person. So so you mentioned the songwriting that plays a big part. And I want to go back just a little bit to you mentioned some of your influences. So all of that together makes you who you are. But what would you say what's one of the biggest lessons that you've learned throughout your career in music?
1: Oh my God, there's been so many lessons, and I'm learning them all the time.
0: right.
1: So I guess, like, you know, sometimes you got to be patient.
0: Mm-hmm. Mm-hmm.
1: And stay on your own path.
0: Okay.
1: That's like the biggest thing. It's really easy to see things that other people have or what other people are doing and say, you know, oh, gee, I'd really like to do that, or I'd like to have that. And you may have that, and you may do that, but maybe it's not the right time.
0: Mm-hmm. Mm-hmm.
1: So you kind of have to be, you have to be patient, and it's not always an easy thing.
0: Right, and not comparing yourself to others and what they may have already done. So
1: Yeah. I mean, it's like a human thing, I think, mm-hmm. you know. It's like mm-hmm. a natural thing, but, you know, like your fingerprint, you're different than everybody else, and
0: right.
1: your path is not the same as anybody else's. So you kind of, there's things in store for you, so you have to pay attention because you don't want to miss anything.
0: That's good. That's good advice right there from Paula Atherton. Those are life gems to go by. Absolutely. So
1: I'm not saying it's easy, but
0: right,
1: you know,
0: of course,
1: that's what to strive for.
0: Right. I mean, that's just being real about it. So. But that's something that you said that you've learned, you know, it's important, even though it may be difficult. So now being successful in music, but being a woman, what is an obstacle that you face that your male peers may not have experienced, but that you've overcome?
1: You're a woman.
0: mm-hmm, mm-hmm.
1: I think you have an idea.
0: Yeah. Yeah. Yeah.
1: You know, it's funny, like, some people think it's an even playing field.
0: Right.
1: They're like, isn't it everything like all the same now? Isn't it?
0: No. Nope. Exactly.
1: It's funny because, like, I teach from time to time. I don't have time for a lot of students. But, mm-hmm. you know, the female students I have, especially the younger ones, it's somehow instilled in them that they're not good enough.
0: Mm.
1: Or that they're afraid of making a mistake and that everyone will laugh.
0: Mm-hmm. Mm-hmm.
1: But boys never care. They're like, oh, I could do that.
0: Right.
1: Oh, yeah. Right. There's never any problem.
0: That's amazing. It's amazing. It feels like that's for anything. So how do you help those students, how do you help those girl students overcome that ingrained feeling?
1: Well, I can remember when I started performing, I had terrible stage fright. And the way I got over it was just doing it. Because the longer you do something, the more confidence you have at it. If you have confidence at something, you're not going to be nervous, or you're not going to feel like you're going to screw up.
0: True.
1: It doesn't mean you're going to be perfect, but at least you're going to be able to go out there and do your thing and not like keep thinking to yourself, you know, I'm not going to be good enough. I'm not going to be able to pull this off. I'm not going to do a good job. No one's going to like it. You know, you got to get all those things out of your mind.
0: True. It's true.
1: I just don't understand how it's almost ingrained.
0: I don't know. I mean, it could be a lot of factors that could weigh into that. Self-esteem could be a problem, or the fear of, like you said, not of the fear of failing, not wanting people to say anything negative to you or about you. And there's always, as you know, I mean, there's always an extra eye on a woman when she's doing something that a lot of men do, because they're like, oh, you can't do that. You know, that's just the stereotypical feeling. And then when you do good, it's like, oh, you could do that. Like, yeah, would you doubt a guy? Like, no.
1: No.
0: So, right. So it's like, well, I guess it's like that mindset is so popular, then it can kind of just filter into a girl's mind and just kind of soaks it up from what is already around, where people just feel like, well, a girl can't do as good or better than a guy on whatever it might be. But that's, of course, not true. So.
1: No, it's not true at all. When I was flying to Nashville a couple of weeks ago, the woman sitting next to me was a pilot for Delta. And she was telling me about all her struggles, not being taken seriously, because she, you know, it's mostly men that are pilots. There are a few women, I don't know what the percentage is, but it's mostly guys. And not all of them were accepting her and other female pilots. So,
0: That's it.
1: you know, I tell my students, I say, look, if you don't make a mistake, you are not going to learn. How are you going to know what you like and what you don't like unless you do both? You play something good you like, you'll be like, oh, this is cool. I'm gonna do this again. You play something that you don't think sounds so good, well, maybe I'll avoid that next time. I mean, you have to do it all to find out what to do, what not to do, what you like and what you don't like.
0: Absolutely. Now, that's great. That's great advice. Is that fear can kind of pigeonhole you and make you feel like, no, I don't want to make a mistake, so I don't want to do X, Y, Z. But like you said, if you don't do it, you won't know. So that's good. Definitely good advice. So you mentioned the teaching that you do when you have a chance. So as in addition to performing your own concerts, you give back by teaching and also playing music for the senior community. So why is that so important for you to do?
1: I just love giving back, and you know, if I can help some students, or yes, I played for the senior community, specifically a lot of Alzheimer's patients. I work for this company when I'm home called Music That Heals. I played at Calvary Hospital, which is a hospice hospital. And it really, just to try to bring some joy to these people, you know. The woman that I work for, she says, you know, it's really important to them. You may be the last thing that they hear, you know. It's an honor to be able to, you know, entertain them and try to make them smile and, you know, have a good time for a couple of minutes, you know.
0: No, that means a lot. Well, I thank you for doing that, because my family's experiencing that with my grandmother right now. So, that's a terrible disease, something that takes away people's memories. And music is still one of those things that they can enjoy, though. So it's great that you are taking time out of your schedule to provide that to them, being in that circumstance. So
1: I'm
0: thank you.
1: sure
0: Thank
1: you've
0: you for
1: seen,
0: doing that.
1: like, yeah, even people with Alzheimer's, if you start to sing a song to them, like an old-time song that they would know, a lot of times they know the lyrics.
0: I have
1: And
0: seen it. My grandmother will start singing. It'll be maybe a song, a doo-wop song from the 50s or early 60s, and it'll be playing, and she'll sing the lyrics. You know, She may not remember who I am, but she'll remember the lyrics to that song. So it is, music is amazing in that way. It really is.
1: Oh, yeah. Mm-hmm. Yeah. It does amazing things. Yeah. I don't know what we would do without it.
0: That's true. That's true. Life would be a lot less interesting. You know, there wouldn't be a lot of fun things to go to, like your concert, the Blues Alley coming up, you know. So live music is great. So it makes you feel good. And I know you do your thing on stage. And I love that you are able to perform in heels. I give you a high five for that. Because I would just be like, I can't do it. So
1: well, I got to tell you, I don't make it through the whole set with the heels on sometimes.
0: That's okay.
1: I got to tell you. somebody told me Patti LaBelle takes them off after the third song. Okay. I'll go a little further than that. Okay. Maybe, but.
0: Okay, that's good. You get past three. That's good. I would not trust myself one bit, but I'm glad you can make it through a good portion of the show like that.
1: When I ask the audience permission usually, should I take them off? And they always say, take them off, right? Take them off.
0: Exactly. That's cool. That's awesome. But hey, you deserve to be able to rest your feet a little bit while you still get down on the sax and the flute and vocals. So now with all of those three, just real quick, which one is it even fair to ask, which one is easier or more difficult to do? I know you said the flute and the sax are similar with how you perform them. So is it harder to sing after you've played the sax and flute, or easier because you're, you know, breathing maybe better after that? Like what is it easier to sing after playing those instruments?
1: No, not really. It doesn't really affect. It doesn't really affect it either way.
0: Okay. Okay.
1: Something I just up. Like to mix it up. I like to mix it up for the listener. Mm-hmm. And I look at a set list the way you would sequence if you were listening to, you know, a full album or, you know, something from the beginning to the end.
0: Mm-hmm. Mm-hmm.
1: So it has to have peaks and valleys. You know, if you have a slow song, then you want to do something up tempo after that.
0: Right.
1: Mm-hmm. You don't want to do a bunch of slow things together and, mm-hmm. you know, and stuff like that, just to keep the listener engaged.
0: Right. Well, that's good. I mean, you have a lot of thought process into how you present your show. So I look forward to seeing you perform live. This will be my first time seeing you live, even though I've talked to you, I've seen video clips. I feel like I've already seen you, but this will be my first time seeing you in concert. So I look forward to it. So people will get to see you July 23rd and 24th. That's a Thursday and Friday at Blues Alley in D.C. You'll have two shows each, a 7 o'clock and a 9:30 p.m. So people can check you out. They can go to bluesalley.com for tickets and also learn more about you and your career at paulaatherton.com. And your last name is spelled A-T-H-E-R-T-O-N. So there's no confusion.
1: Absolutely. Yes. And I want to tell you something that I don't think you know about, because I don't think I had the last time I talked to you and T. Willie.
0: Okay.
1: I have my own TV show.
0: Oh, well, no, I didn't know that. Please explain.
1: Yes, I will. So it started on Keymark TV.
0: Okay.
1: And it still basically is, but it's now it's picked up by Apple TV.
0: Okay. Nice.
1: So you can go to it by, you go to Apple TV and you download the Keymark, K-E-Y-M-A-R-K, Keymark TV app. And my show will pop right up. So it's basically like a channel, because I do interviews of musicians.
0: Mm-hmm.
1: And I've done at least 32 of them so far. They're all on there.
0: Nice.
1: We play documentaries, movies. We're going to have a travel show and a cooking show. Nice. And show live concerts. There's a whole bunch of stuff on there. So it's up for a subscription now. I think it's $2.99 a month.
0: Mm-hmm.
1: And you'll see all kinds of crazy interviews on there. I've interviewed Peter White, Marion Meadows, Brian Blomberg, Cindy Bradley, Greg Manning, tons of people. And I just love the stories. I love musicians' stories about, you know, how they wrote a song, or mm-hmm. someone they met, or just, you know, something that happened on tour. You know, it's really fun to, like, you know, listen to them tell all this stuff.
0: Oh yeah, absolutely. It's really cool. It's a different it's a special angle for musicians to talk to musicians, because y'all can connect in certain ways that, you know, others can't. But, you know, that's cool to share stories amongst yourselves and learn things you may not have known about your peers and, you know, share that with others. So that's really cool. So congrats on your TV show. And thank you for sharing some of your stories with us. Now, is there anyone, since you mentioned about, you know, different people that you work with, is there anyone that you haven't worked with that you would like to?
1: Oh, so many people. Herbie Hancock. You know, I would just be, it would take the first, like, I don't know, at least half hour for me to be like, act like a normal person.
0: Because yeah.
1: It would just be a lot of, oh my God, it's Herbie Hancock, you know?
0: Yeah.
1: I mean, they are just people, but still, when you see your heroes in person, it's just, you know, it's a lot, you know, to just be cool and not act like an idiot.
0: Of course. It's different. It's different. And don't you have a song called Herbie, correct?
1: Yeah. It wasn't about that Herbie, though.
0: Right. Hey, but he would still probably feel it's an honor. Be like, hey, I got a song. Has your name in it.
1: I got to actually write one for that particular Herbie.
0: Oh, sure.
1: The one that I wrote was about Herbie Mann, because one of his songs, Memphis Underground, inspired that particular song that I wrote.
0: Nice.
1: That's the backstory on that one.
0: Cool. That's for one Herbie, so you had to give Herbie Hancock another song.
1: I got to get a second Herbie song.
0: Right.
1: For him, yeah. Sure. And I don't know, Michael McDonald, John Baptiste, you know, just so many people, just so many. I just want to keep Jeff Lorber, you know, I'm hoping to maybe have him produce one of my songs one day. Okay. I just want to keep reaching out to new people that I haven't worked with before and would love to work with. And it just really makes you grow in ways that you wouldn't if you were just doing it by yourself.
0: Right. Well, that's awesome. I'm sure that you'll be able to, you know, connect with all of those people and continue to have good memories and just good connections with your musical peers and keep making great music that people enjoy hearing from you and seeing you perform. So it's awesome. Thank you so much for giving us some time, Paula. And we wish you all the best and look forward to seeing you at Blues Alley. We know you're going to tear down the house. And congrats on this being your first time there. Yes.
1: Yeah.
0: Look forward to seeing you there. Thank you so much.
1: You'll either see me in a pair of heels or barefoot.
0: I love it. Either way. That's the professional.
1: You might see both.
0: That's
1: you
0: good. That's good. That's even better. That's awesome. Oh, that's cool. Thanks so much, Paul. I appreciate it.
1: Thank you, Nicole. You have a good rest of the night. And thanks to all the listeners for listening.
0: Absolutely. All right, there you go. There you have it, my conversation with Billboard number one hit saxophonist, vocalist, flutist, Miss Paula Atherton. That was a fun conversation. Nice to share it with you. As I mentioned, my uncle T. Willie Will, who hosts the Groove Line Fridays here on Tacoma Radio from 6 to 7, he and I interviewed Paula Atherton a couple years back, so it was nice to speak with her again, looking ahead to her shows at Blues Alley next week. So I hope you were able to feel like you got to know Paula a little bit. If you weren't already familiar with her work, or if you were, maybe learned a little bit more about her and her background. You heard her talking about her beginnings in music, how she started out playing the flute and then took on the saxophone. At an early age, she was inspired by traditional jazz greats like Charlie Parker and Ella Fitzgerald. And she mentioned that classic, legendary Mack the Knife performance where Ella didn't know the words but kept going. And that's why I played that on tonight's show in the previous hour. And then you heard Paula talk about personal stories that have inspired her songwriting, like the unfortunate loss of her friend who kept her illness to herself. Paula also talked about the importance of patience, that being a big lesson that she's learned throughout her musical career. She also discussed her genuine desire to help people, and she's shown that by teaching students. And she talked about helping female students in particular to overcome the fear of failure and not being good enough by helping them to see the need to instill confidence in themselves so that it can go forward and get over the hump that comes with failure. She also talked about bringing joy to Alzheimer's patients by playing music for them, something that's very special that she does. She also talked about other artists that she'd like to work with in the future, like Herbie Hancock, Michael McDonald,
2: and talked about her new TV program where she talked to a lot of her jazz peers. So Paula is doing a lot of great things. As I said earlier, she's been doing music for 30 years and counting, and no stopping her anytime soon. So she's doing her thing on the sax, the vocals, flute, does all of that. Multi-talented, multifaceted, a very talented lady. So we're glad to have been able to chat with her on Tacoma Radio, and I'm glad to have shared the conversation with you. And I'll let you know after I go to the show how long she keeps the heels on. Since she said she'll try to do better than Patty and keep them on longer than three songs. But I can tell you, for me, I'm going to have flats. I'm not even going to play that game. So I'm not about to be on anybody's viral video falling out anywhere. Okay. Anyway, back to Paula. So I hope you enjoyed that interview. And as I said, we have a pair of tickets to give away to Paula's show next Thursday, July 23rd, her 9:30 p.m. show. So I have a pair of tickets to give away. Here is the trivia question. Listen closely. Listen closely. What instrument did Paula Atherton use first? Saxophone, flute, or her voice? I'm going to repeat the question. What instrument did Paula Atherton use first? Saxophone, flute, or her voice? If you know the answer and you want to come to her show Thursday at 9:30, send me an email right now to dj@tacomaradio.org. And I'll be looking out for you. Again, the email, dj@tacomaradio.org. In the meantime, I'm going to play a song for you from Paula's previous album called Dancing Shoes. It's an upbeat track. She did a cover of the Curtis Mayfield classic Move On Up. So on this, you get to hear not only her saxophone skills, but also her singing. So here's Paula with Move On Up.

All right, that's Paula Atherton right there with her cover of the Curtis Mayfield classic Move On Up, and that's from her 2024 album Dancing Shoes. Maybe you felt like you could put on your dancing shoes dancing to some of that, so that's cool. And again, the trivia question was, what instrument did Paula use first, sax, flute, or voice? So we got a correct answer. So congratulations to Barry in Temple Hills. Thank you. You got it right, because the question, the answer is her voice. Now, if you may be thinking, well, wait a minute, instruments are like saxophone, flute. She says she used the flute first. Yes, but the voice, the human voice, is considered a wind instrument. So you'll hear musicians speak about their instrument being their voice. So her voice was her first instrument. But anyway, she used all of it in an amazing way. Her voice, playing the flute, playing the saxophone. Some of us can't play one instrument, like myself. But then you have others who play multiple and can sing. I give them major kudos. It's an amazing thing. Major talent. So if you want to go see Miss Paula Atherton, if you did not win the tickets, you can go check out bluesalley.com for more information on her shows next Thursday and Friday, 7 and 9:30 p.m. All right. So thank you again to Paula Atherton for joining us here on Tacoma Radio. And with that, the clock on the wall says it's time for me to go. So I'm going to head on out the door. Up next is Diane B, as she hosts A Little Me Time. So you can hang out with her to mellow out from the week that was and get ready for next week. I bid you a farewell. Hope you stay safe. Look forward to seeing you in 2 weeks on August the 2nd, if my calendar eyes are correct. In the meantime, I leave you with Natalie Cole. Can we get together again? Hope your answer is yes. D. Nicole is saying good night.

Alrighty now, Natalie Cole, can we get together again? And the answer is always yes, we can. You're listening to WWDLP Tacoma Park. This is Diane B. And of course, it's a little me time because it's 10 o'clock. It's Sunday night. And it's time for us to rest and relax our minds and listen to some fantastic music. And, together, everything is better. And of course, we're going to listen to this music together. Going to start you off with A Lovely Way to Spend an Evening. This is the Romantic Strings edition. So sit back, relax, and let's get ready for our Sunday night. Here we go.

Yes, indeed. A lovely way to spend an evening. I hope your weekend was nice and pleasant. Of course, we had that humid weather up here, and the humidity, just crazy. And the smoke, it was made for a really interesting weather phenomenon. But of course, just make sure that you take care of yourself. You're hydrating, you're staying inside, when you need to. But anyway, it's Sunday night, so we're going to just move on from that for a moment and just play some good music. And I'm just so happy to announce that WLWD celebrated 10 years. Can you believe it? As of this past Friday, 10 years on air. So very exciting time. We were supposed to have something down at Union Market Saturday, but they had an electrical issue, so we weren't able to be down there. So if we do something else, I'll let you know about that. But at any rate, 10 years, and I've been with them since the start, so very exciting. This next tune coming up called Good News. Yeah, you know what? We could use some good news.

And that was George Benson, Breezin'. And I tell you what, I was looking for some breeze yesterday, today, day before. But it's going to be okay. And then right before that, Moda and Alicia Joy with Good News. And we can always use some good news. I wanted to let you know that support for Tacoma Radio comes from listeners like you and from the School of Musical Traditions, located in the Tacoma Park building at 7112 Willow Avenue in Tacoma Park. 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Have to keep that music going in our lives, folks. Yes, indeed. Especially in these crazy times that we're living in. Just keep that music going. Keep that peace going. Let's see. Coming up next for you, For the Time Being. Yeah, For the Time Being. Yes, indeed. This is Diane B. You're listening to WOWD LP Tacoma Park. 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

And that was Nikki Harris with The Masquerade Is Over. Right before that, Kenny Burrell, Midnight Blue, and started off that set with Deborah Brown, For the Time Being. This is Diane Bean, just having a good time with you. This evening, Together Is Better, listening to some fantastic music on WWD. And of course, this is our 10th year, so very, very happy about that. And thanking you all for listening in and keeping us going and supporting us through all of these wonderful years. Coming up next, Hiroshima, Yoshimura Street.

Oh, yeah. That was Paula Atherton with Make It Happen. And if you were listening to D'Nicole earlier, she did an interview with Paula Atherton this evening. And Paula's going to be at the Blues Alley, so you might want to check that out. Right before that, Together is Better. And that was Labelless Cast singing that song. That was a play off Broadway written and produced by Drew Lachey. So a very beautiful song there, Together is Better. And I started that set off with Street, and that was Hiroshi Yoshimura. Just fantastic music. Hope you're just kind of laying back and chilling out and just enjoying this good music, because, ooh, yes, indeed, we got to do this together. Our next tune coming up for you is Keep Me. This is Novo Amor. This is another nice piece that I thought you would like to hear this evening. So without further ado, Keep Me.

Oh, yeah. That was Hesitation Blues, Dita Pellet. And right before that, of course, Novo Amor with Keep Me. And I cannot believe it's almost time for me to go. I've been enjoying this music, been enjoying this evening, and of course, been enjoying you spending this evening with me. But you know, to keep it tuned here, because we have lots of great music, talk shows, information, all kinds of things going on at WWD that are positive. Just want to let you know that you want to start your morning off with Ride with Clyde. He starts that work week off with some really good music. And that's from 8 to 10 a.m. And from 10 to 11, of course, Afropop Worldwide. And Afropop introduces you to a fast-paced emotional sound built from the streets of Lagos, Nigeria. And that's happening tomorrow. And then from 11 to 12, Hi-Fi Diner. Liz is going to serve up her usual eclectic hour of music. But again, keep it tuned here to WWD, 10 years old. Yes, indeed. And, you know, have a good week. Have a safe week. Be careful as far as the health issues are concerned. And we'll get through this together. Take care. I'll see you next week.

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Hi, this is DJ Elliott from the Makings of Modern Music. Now, I want you to take a deep breath and hold this note.

Tune into my show every other Saturday from 3 to 4 on WOWD. I'll be singing along, and I hope you'll join me.

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2: 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I was about that rocking thing.

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Up with the birds on Saturday morning? 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Yeah.

So there was this woman, and she was on an airplane, and she's flying to meet her fiance, sailing high above the largest ocean on planet Earth, and she was seated next to this man who, she had tried to start conversations, and the only thing she'd heard him say was just to order his Bloody Mary. And when she was sitting there, and she was reading this really arduous magazine article about a third world country that she couldn't even pronounce the name of, and she's feeling very bored and very despondent. And then suddenly there was this huge mechanical failure, and one of the engines gave out, and they started just falling in 30,000 feet. The pilot's on the microphone, and he's saying, I'm sorry, I'm sorry, oh my God, I'm sorry, I'm apologizing. And she looks at the man, and she says, where are we going? And he looks at her, and he says, we're going to a party. It's a birthday party. It's your birthday party. Happy birthday, darling. We love you very, very, very, very, very, very, very much. And then he starts humming this little tune, and it kind of goes like this. It's kind of 1, 2, 1, 2, 3, 4.

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is bad news. 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

heard about this frog. It's a very tiny frog, but it's also very special. You can only find it in the jungle, so far away from here. But if you find it, and if you touch it, your world can change forever. If you touch its skin, you can feel your body change. Vision also. Blue becomes red.

0: Howdy, Roddy listeners. This is Dee Nicole, host of The Sound of Soul with Dee Nicole, every other Sunday evening from 8 to 10 p.m. right here on Tacoma Radio. When you join me, you'll hear classic R&B from the 1950s to the 1980s, from doo-wop and rock and roll to Motown and Philly Soul. And you never know what artist might drop by. So join me on the air. I look to see you there.
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continent of Atlantis was an island which lay before the Great Flood in the area we now call the Atlantic Ocean. So great an area of land that from her western shores, those beautiful sailors journeyed to the south and the North Americas with ease, in their ships with painted sails. To the east, Africa was her neighbor, across a short strait of sea miles. The great Egyptian age is but a remnant of the Atlantean culture. The antediluvian kings colonized the world. All the gods who play in the mythological dramas, in all legends from all lands, were from fair Atlantis. Knowing her fate, Atlantis sent out ships to all corners of the earth. On board were the 12. The poet, the physician, the farmer, the scientist, the magician, and the other so-called gods of our legends, though gods they were. And as the elders of our time choose to remain blind, let us rejoice and let us sing and dance and ring in the new. Hail Atlantis!

That's our theme song, The Passenger. That's an Iggy Pop song covered there by Susie and the Banshees. I'm Clyde the DJ Driver, and you're listening to Ride with Clyde. So thank you for being here and listening. It's a very exciting.

interesting time here at our little station. I think of it as being a small community station, but it's so big at the same time and so powerful. And now we're 10 years old. So last Thursday, July 16th, was our 10th anniversary. And so that means for, without interruption, for the last 10 years, we've been bringing you some of the best content that is available over the airwaves. And so I wanted to honor that occasion today with my playlist. And I was thinking about how to express my feelings about this station as I selected the songs that I wanted to share with you. And I was thinking about what it is that we do. And I think as much as anything else, we really reflect the community. I mean, we really try to explain and show and demonstrate what Tacoma Park is all about. And it's such a community of artists and creative people and musicians, people who care about words. So I thought that I would put together a playlist for the next 2 hours. I'll be with you till 10. Of artists who are associated in some way with Tacoma Park. Either they're from here, or they live here now, or they grew up here, or they're from the DMV, but they spent a lot of time here, and you see them around at all the events. But in any event, it was fun. It was cool. And a lot of them are connected one way or another to our station, and some of them go back to the days long before this station existed. But the concept of Tacoma Park as a community was very prevalent. And so I wanted to start today with a new song by a young woman named Lila DePaul, who grew up here. She lives in New Orleans now, but she has always aspired to pursue her songwriting and singing ability. And her latest song is a protest song, very fitting, I think, for somebody from Tacoma Park. It's called Watchful Eye. And this song is from an album called the NOLA Protest Song Project. So NOLA meaning N-O-L-A, New Orleans, Louisiana. And so it's a compilation. It's a New Orleans protest song compilation. And I think it's beautiful. So I'm going to play it now, Watchful Eye. You're listening to Ride with Clyde on WOWD in Tacoma Park.

What a beautiful song. Watchful Eye, that's by Lila DePaul. That's from the album NOLA Protest Song Project, a New Orleans protest song compilation. And Lila grew up here, went to college in New Orleans. She lives down there now, but made her debut as an artist at the as a child at the Tacoma Park Folk Festival. And she has participated there as a featured artist in more recent years. But what a perfect example of what we do here as the station, and also what Tacoma Park is all about, a protest song. And I have another one. This one is called Storm of the Century, and it came out recently, and again was inspired by and refers to the activities of ICE and the news that greeted us all this year. This is a song by Aaron Frisbee. It's called Storm of the Century. And you're listening to Ride with Clyde on WOWD in Tacoma Park.

That was Erin Frisbee with The Storm of the Century. And she is not only an artist and songwriter and performer and singer, most recently with a three-person group called Ammonite, but she also has performs as a solo artist, but she's an organizer too, and she's coordinated many festivals and other events here locally, so she's very well known in the area, and she I think she organized a whole stage at the Tacoma Park Folk Festival, the most recent one, Erin Frisbee, and she felt compelled to write a song about the storm, what she calls the storm of the century, and with good reason. So I wanted to start this program today with those two protest songs. The first one was by Lila DePaul, Watchful Eye, and then by Erin Frisbee, Storm of the Century. And those are two individuals who've, appeared on many of the programs here at Wowdy and have helped support the station. And the playlist today consists of local artists. So I thought that was very fitting because we're having our 10th birthday. And we've come a long way, and we're all eager to see where else we're going to head as we keep going. But one thing is, we're very rooted and grounded here in this community, and it's a community full of creative people and singers and songwriters. So that's one thing that makes this station so special. So our next song is by a young woman named Jillian Matunden, and it's from her 2024 album, Singing to the Moon. Was her first full-length debut album. And this song is called All Right Tonight. You're listening to Ride with Clyde on WOWD in Tacoma Park.

It is All Right Tonight. That's All Right Tonight by Jillian Matunden from her album Singing to the Moon. And it's all right today because we're 10 years old here at Wowdy. And the air conditioning's working. And the equipment is broadcasting all these local artists to our local listeners. And that's what community radio is all about. I'm Clyde the DJ Driver. I will be with you till 10 a.m. today. And for the next hour and a half, we are going to be hearing from local artists associated with Tacoma Park, some of whom are still with us, some of whom are just getting started with their careers, as is Lila DePaul, Aaron Frisbee, Jillian Matunden, and now here's a new one from Marilyn Huchak, and it's called Self-Destruct. You're listening to Ride with Clyde on WOWD in Tacoma Park.

So that's the latest from Marilyn Hucheck. Her most recent album came out last year, and it was called Marilyn, and it was came out in 2025. So that's Self-Destruct, and it was released as a single. And now we're going to hear a song from Eric Hutchinson, who grew up in Tacoma Park. And this was included as a track. I hadn't heard it before, but he, a few years ago, put out an album called Cliff Notes, the best of 2014 to 2024. So it's got him. It's got a lot of tracks on it. He's been very prolific, and he's been touring and making records for many years. And I think he's touring overseas right now. But he's just got an infectious energy and really upbeat tempo. Eric Hutchinson. So this song is called Spirit and Soul. You're listening to Ride with Clyde on WOWD in Tacoma Park. Spirit.

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Yes, that's the one and only Root Boy Slim from an album that came out in 1987 called Left for Dead. And it was actually a live album recorded in one take in 1979, which was a very, you know, very much of a milestone year in terms of relations between Iran and the United States. It was 47 years ago. And so that was Root Boy Slim. And our playlist today on Ride with Clyde are artists who are associated with Tacoma Park. And two of the most recognized artists who spent a lot of time here are John Fahey and Root Boy Slim. So before the Shah is gone, we heard Tacoma Park Pool Hall Blues from John Fahey's album, which was entitled Your Past Comes Back to Haunt You. So I'm helping to celebrate our 10th anniversary here, our 10th birthday, the 10th anniversary of our first live broadcast, and we've been on the air continuously since then, thanks to the support of our listeners and our community here in Tacoma Park. So I'm featuring a lot of Tacoma Park artists today, and of course that includes John Fahey, Root Boy Slim, and also our next song we're going to hear is by Phil Wiggins, who passed away in 2024, just ahead of his 70th birthday, but was a great supporter of the station and was one of the leading practitioners of the Piedmont Blues. He was a National Heritage Fellow who lived here in Tacoma Park. And so his last album, he made actually several albums with Dom Turner and even more with John Cephas. So here is a track called Special Rider Blues by Phil Wiggins and Dom Turner from their album Owing the Devil a Day's Work. You're listening to Ride with Clyde on WOWD in Tacoma Park.

So that's another, that's the Midnight Special, of course, and that's another track by Phil Wiggins and Dom Turner. That's from the last album they made together, which was called Wolf Tickets. And I should point out that you heard Dom Turner's voice there doing the vocals, because Phil, who also often will provide vocals and has a great singing voice on those two tracks, he played the harmonica, and that, or the harp, as they call it, the blues harp was his, you know, was his distinctive competency, and he was one of the best at playing the Piedmont blues on the harmonica. So the late, great Phil Wiggins, who lived in Tacoma Park and was a great friend and supporter of the station, and appeared on many programs here. I think most recently I probably heard an interview that Steve Hoffman did with him, although also he had been on Severn's show, which was one of the first shows I heard on early on in the history of in the 10-year history of Wowdy. We've been here 10 years, so we're celebrating our birthday, which took place last Thursday morning with a special broadcast and some memories from Marika, our founder, which is in the archives if you want to listen to what was going on at 9:43 a.m. on Thursday the 16th. And the numbers 9:43 are no accident, this, because we're 94.3. And that was when the first moment of a signal that was sent by the transmitter. That's right across the street. So, you know, we've come a long way, but I think the one thing, as I put this playlist together, that the unique strength, I think, of this station is its connection to the community and the fact that all these artists have supported us and come and appeared and sang on various programs here. You know, we try to get the word out as best we can about live performances in some of our great venues here and some of our traditional events like the Tacoma Park Folk Festival, which has been going on for decades.

So before Phil and Dom, we heard the latest single from Eric Hutchinson called Anything You Need, and that's featuring a vocalist named Tess Henley. And we started this set with John Fahey's version of Special Rider Blues, and we also heard Dom and Phil doing a version of Special Rider Blues after we heard the Root Boy Slim classic, The Shot Is Gone. So this next one, this next song is another new one I hadn't heard before by Lila DePaul. Well, it came out in 2025. It's called Sunshine. But she's been very productive. She's been working hard. And this is a beautiful song called Sunshine. And you'll hear some harmonies which are credited to Eris, spelled E-R-I-S. And the song is called Sunshine, released as a single in 2025. So here's that. And you're listening to Ride with Clyde on WOWD in Tacoma Park.

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So that's a single released by Jillian McTundon called Hanging On. And before that, we heard Police Dog Blues by Cephas and Wiggins. So that's John Cephas and Phil Wiggins from their album Guitar Man. We heard a track from Annette Wasilik from her album Love and Fire called Highway. And it came out in 2020, but was really, I think, it got maybe overlooked a little bit because of COVID, but what a beautiful album. And she recorded it and mastered it right next door at Tonal Park. We heard Poor Boy by John Fahey from his album The Transfiguration of Blind Joe Death. We heard another track from Cliff Notes, the best of 2014 to 2024 by Eric Hutchinson, Anyone Who Knows Me. We heard another track from Annette Wasilik from Love and Fire, a cover of a Bob Dylan song, Don't Think Twice, It's All Right. Again, it's a fantastic album. And Annette is often involved with the live performances here locally. She has a beautiful voice. We heard a new one there by Lila DePaul called Sunshine, featuring Eris, E-R-I-S. And the harmonies on that are really something else. She released that as a single in 2025. And we started off that set with Midnight Special by Phil Wiggins and Dom Turner. So let me tell you what's coming up. Yeah, we're moving into the home stretch here. It's so much fun playing local artists, isn't it? They sound so good, too. So, yeah, I'm with you till 10. So I got another 25 minutes, according to my clock here. Followed by Afropop Worldwide at 10. And the episode this week is going to introduce you to a fast-paced, emotional sound built from the streets of Lagos, Nigeria. That's from 10 to 11. Then the Hi-Fi Diner with Liz from 11 to 12. Amuse Bouche from 12 to 2 is French sounds from the French-speaking world with Helen. And Guitar Arcade with Patrick from 2 to 4. Eddie Dean and Steve Lorber on Circles from 4 to 6. Open Our Eyes with Sean, 6 to 8. A special two-hour anniversary edition of Open Our Eyes. That's right. That's a show that was with us from day one. Open Our Eyes with Sean, 6 to 8 tonight. Then what's up next? With the previously unknown legend, he's wrapping up his songs from World Cup countries. The finale theme with a lot of different countries. And then Good Trouble from 10 to 11, hosted by Steve Kaplan, Ben Vaughn, and Steve Chambers, addresses themes of freedom, social injustice, racial inequality, and activism, both overt and covert, obscure and apparent, direct and tangential. So that's our lineup tonight. And actually, so how about we really don't have an opportunity that often to hear the music of Root Boy Slim and his side group was called the Sex Change Band. also known as the Rootettes, or I think there was some overlap, but he either recorded with the Sex Change Band or the Rootettes. And, you know, I'm a Florida native, so I always thought it was interesting that Florida is where Root Boy ended up and spent his final days.
Most people kind of do it the other way. But he was nothing if not unique. And he did things his way. And he sort of had done his thing in the mid-Atlantic. Real name, Foster McKenzie III. And I don't know how autobiographical. I know he probably ended up getting into some trouble in Florida. I don't know how autobiographical this song is, but it's called In Jail in Jacksonville. 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

Whoops, out of time. Thank you for listening. I'll be back next Monday at 8 a.m. And remember that we are listener supported. 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So let's go out with John Fahey. View east from the top of the Riggs Road B&O trestle. This song is from his Yellow Princess album. Thanks for listening.

have had a lot of Afrobeat in the last few years. We have danced to it, we have loved it, and we have shared it with the world. But now, the people want more. Welcome to Afropop Worldwide from PRX. My name is Feifei, and I am reporting to you from Lagos, Nigeria.

0: Now, almost all your favorite Afrobeat songs have an Afro House, EDM, or Amapiano version. And the Nigerian music scene is now widely controlled by these sounds. It's all thanks to the 20-plus raves that happen every month in Nigeria, especially in Lagos.
1: Raves have been like a great avenue, generally like for the prosperity of dance music, and rave culture is defining the nightlife here in Nigeria, and the sonic backbone of rave culture is house music, dance music.
0: That's Melanie, content lead at The Native magazine. They basically cover everything happening in African pop culture, be it music, internet trends, youth culture. They document it all before it disappears.

0: I feel for the longest time, the dance floor has been dead. You know, we go to the club and everybody is on their table or a family. But you see, the whole point of the club from the very beginning was an environment where people could come and dance and have fun. And right now, what the rave community and the rave scene, what you're seeing is basically the resurgence of the dance floor. Like, you finally have parties where people actually come to dance. I think that's an amazing development.
1: And this is musician CK, the very first Nigerian to have a solo with 1 billion streams. And his thoughts are absolutely valid.
2: We are constantly looking for new sounds, like globally.
1: And that's Sigag Lauren, EDM DJ and producer. Right now, in the Nigerian music scene, all we want to hear is some unts in our music. And that's why we've been eating up Afro House in the last few years. Our palette for music is rapidly changing. And this brings me to the new sound I want to share with you today. Bear with me though, it's 90% music, a lot of our own kind of unts, and 10% lyrics or vocals. This first one is called Tech Mara.
3: Dandy.

0: Titanic.
1: You know what this sound reminds me of? Fuji and Aquala music.

0: Honestly, this is not my everyday music, but can you hear those drums? I think that's what keeps me going. And elements of the drums is what I heard in this new sound that led me down a rabbit hole until I found Melanie's article.
1: I've always loved street pop, and it's a subgenre that I've been following, you know, right from the beginning. I was on Twitter and somebody posted, "What's your favorite trend talk video?" And then it was a thread of like different videos from TikTok. This quote unquote trench talk dancers just dancing. And I was like, wow, this is amazing.
0: And those TikTok videos have been a huge contribution to the popularity of the sound. There are at least 100,000 dance videos with insane choreography that just keeps you scrolling for more.
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0: Khalifa, the pioneer of this new sound.
1: DJ Khalifa is Lawal Habib Kola. I was born in Orile Igomu, Lagos, Nigeria.
0: And this is what Orile Igomu sounds like. It's neighborhoods like this on the Lagos mainland that our new sound originates from.
2: This sound is a sound that has been very popular on the streets for many years. It's not quite new, in my opinion. It's just been untapped and it's just been unrefined.
0: A very close example to that unrefined sound is Flex B's Ombele. DJ Khalifa spent his early years on the Lagos mainland, and that's like the oven in which true Lagosians are baked. It's louder, more alive, and possesses you with some unexplained bravery. So when DJ Khalifa said he provoked a dog, got chased, and broke his arm trying to escape, I was not surprised. I feel like part of creating this new sound comes from that bravery.
1: I detest listening to music the normal way. So I prefer listening to music in either very high tempo or very low tempo. Like, I just want to adjust something in the music to make it match what me I want, not what the singer sings. So I had to like search on YouTube, what can I use, you know, in modifying how my music sound and how I can modify it. So that was where I came across an app called Cross DJ on YouTube.
0: And that's a DJing app designed for mobile phones and tablets.
1: I was using it as a modification, not to DJ. I just want to like slow song or fast the song a little bit to just meet what me I want. So from there, I started learning how to like beat match two songs together, go to YouTube, see other things I can do. So from there, I started developing love for DJing.

0: I can't even begin to imagine what it's like DJing on a phone or tablet. Those screens are barely big enough. But DJ Khalifa was doing it and getting gigs to a point where other DJs were kind of jealous of him. And I can't blame them. It's like he wasn't well equipped, they were, and they were all getting paid the same money.
1: And I started having this, you know, fan base, and they were surprised that, are you using a phone to do this thing? So they even gave me a name, the tablet DJ, as at that point. So they were just calling me tablet DJ, tablet DJ, tablet DJ.
0: The more DJ Khalifa played around with modifying songs, the more gigs he was getting. And this led to his career properly kicking off on Clubhouse. That's the live audio app that took off during the pandemic. Yeah, a lot of people listen to live DJ sets and conversations in real time on there.
1: Let me say, when I started getting that gig is when I started feeling like, okay, yes, now I'm a professional DJ. There was this new technology that was introduced into DJing then. It's called STEM. STEM is the ability to like split a full song into different pieces, which is the melody, the vocal, and the drums. And, you know, I was able to use my cue points to like chop them into pieces and then record them together. It was stressful because, you know, you have to record one, then record one on it, and record another one on it. But when you are curious about something, you just want to see how that thing works. It's not like, you not see it as a work, you not see it as something stressful. So I was just doing it, and I did. That was when I did the R beat. That R beat was my first beat I dropped.

0: So I just uploaded it there as a audio video like that, just to have something on my TikTok page, only for me to like come back after a few weeks. I started seeing people on TikTok using the sound bit by bit, bit by bit, bit by bit. I was like, I didn't know it was something serious. I noticed that some DJs, you know, when you do something, they'll thief that thing and put it on their own name. So that was when I went to YouTube and looked for a way to secure my sound, like anything I put there. So, you know, anytime I go to TikTok Live, I see people using it to, like, you know, hype up their fans, to send them gifts and all. So it was already giving me small popularity then on TikTok.
1: Some of the songs that you've heard on this episode are much more recent than the R beat, so you can hear how much the sound has evolved from this original first attempt. The popularity of the sound on TikTok also led to one of the biggest dancers in Nigeria, Pokoli, remixing the R beat on a song called Obiri, which means woman.
2: Again, why? Obiri, you go there, trust to man. You go there, trust to man.
0: The song was dropped on the digital platform. That was my first official featuring, and that was the song that like gave me heads up in the entertainment industry.
1: That sounds so cool. But even cooler is the invite DJ Khalifa got to appear in the music video of Obiri. He traveled 6 hours by road from Kwara State to Lagos to be a part of it. And of course, out of excitement, he told his friends and family about being in this video. Only that when the video came out, he wasn't in it.
0: So at that point, I was sad. I was disgraced. I will not lie. I was disgraced. Because before then, me, I used to be an introvert. But that one, I even add to the introvert thing very much. Like, I was now like very, very, very down. When people already expected something big from you and you didn't meet up to the expectation. So to even come out was like very hard for me. So after that depression started making me listen to like sad songs. I started listening to like deep sad songs. So from there, I started developing love for sad songs, you know. So I was like, Shebi na me do that first one way he like, I will do another one and he's still going to like it. There's one song I listened to then. The name of this song is Aska by Madna. Yeah, the song is Ananana Mali, Ganadana Mali. Yeah, I like listening to the song. So I just made like a mashup remix to it. And that was when I created the first Mara beat. So I chopped the sound into pieces, you know, reframed the song and make it something on a very high tempo, you know, very danceable vibe. And, you know, still keep seeing that spirit, you know, this kind of emotional spirit, you know. So when I did it, I just did it for fun too, just the way I do my things.

0: When an artist or creative talks about disappointment, heartbreak, depression, you know inspiration is just around the corner. So what do we call this deep expression of DJ Khalifa's feelings?
1: I don't want something that is regular, so I had to go to Google again and look for a street word that is synonym to street. So that was where I discovered the word Mara, so which explains how the word or the sign of song that I do, Mara, comes into past. Mara is a slang, it's like a high tempo song blend with emotional vibes. That is Mara. That is what I defined Mara to be and created Mara to be, because I was in a depressing mode when I started creating, but I wanted something that can fill my energy and still make me feel that my thoughts, you know, stay in that my thoughts at the same time. So that was what born Mara

0: And now that the sound or genre has a name, Mara, organizations like Alliance Francaise in Lagos, in collaboration with arts and culture curator Anthony Dike, community representative Kadima, and Dolakpo from We Talk Sound, created a whole exhibition on the Mara genre. It's called Mara Mania Exhibition. And this was in November of 2025. The entire process led to Anthony discovering his own definition of Mara.
1: Mara is a form of expression that is very authentic to the community that it comes from. You can feel the texture of the community as you listen to the sound. It's a whole universe on its own.
0: The first thing I wanted to learn from Anthony was the point of an exhibition.
1: What an exhibition does for music is makes it less of an abstract concept for people that are not originally part of that community to understand the influences, the approach, the craft itself. It gives texture to the sound. It creates an experience that is curated but not detached from the subject matter.

So with that exhibition, I had to travel to Uganda with them to go and perform and play Mara for them. And I'm happy that it was me that they called alongside with some other DJs to come and play it so that they can listen to it the way it's supposed to be and not judge it as just a local song that is in Nigeria, but they should see it as a pleasant song created from Nigeria, but that sounds worldwide.

0: Sandy.
1: You see, when Mara was made in its unrefined form, it wasn't even called Mara. It existed under other tags, like Cruise Beat, for example. It was a different sound and had a whole different purpose altogether.
2: It's like a music that makes people, in quotes, mad. That's kind of the whole idea of Mara music. You play it and people lose their home training. That's the point. It's not necessarily designed to be sweet or musical or all that stuff. It's designed to make people lose their minds.
1: And so DJ Khalifa had to do a lot of work to separate Mara from the clutter.
3: The first major reason why I changed Mara at a particular period of time to Street House, it was because at a point people were confused. It now started affecting our song on digital platform, you know. The digital platform people think that Mara is a keyword that is used to like stream farm song, because at that time if you use Mara in the title of your song, you start getting streams. Some people were even taking church song, speeding it up and calling it Mara, you know.
1: The confusion between Mara, Cruise Beats and other unrefined sounds have had even more dire consequences. Because when people went looking for Mara on TikTok or streaming platforms, what they usually found first was faster, rougher, less structured, and the verdict was quick.
3: Because at the point we had an issue where someone said Mara is a noise, and I didn't blame the person. I felt like the person listened to the wrong Mara. I just posted one of my beats and tell the person, okay, listen to this beat and let me know if this is a noise. And I'm happy that people were in the comment section to testify that this is not a noise.

0: people call it chaotic, and I also call it chaotic, but definitely in a very beautiful way. People definitely don't like it. So many people don't like it, and I get why they don't like it. Yeah, it probably sounds brash and loud and noisy.
1: The first time I heard it, I was just like, okay, cool, this is not my type of stuff, right? It did not really connect with me because it was through online skits and stuff, right? However, I got to find the type of sound that really worked for me, but it's still my...
2: So this one is to connect for sound from the sound card to the speaker. And the speakers. I like the speaker because of the ambient light.
3: To get a clearer picture of the sound layers that make up Mara, and how it's different from all others, we had to spend some time with DJ Khalifa in his studio.
2: So now, I've created something fresh in 10 minutes. Most of the time, Mara starts from 140 BPM to 155. So I tend to maintain between 140 and 145. I have kick, I have alternative kick, snare. There's this loop. I've been getting inspiration from that. I wanted to work on before too. So I'll put that loop here and build around it. So that's what I need. I've figured out the, what's it called, the baseline I want to use. I just record what I want. You know this song?
4: Yeah.
2: So I can just bring this song here. I have different sound. So these two sound now. There are percussions that I like, so I can just. I have packs for Mara, so like I just come here and then I said I like this one, so I just had, I like that kick and the clap together. I created them already before, so I want like a flute to like keep it more emotional. I'll now make it as a single song, so that's what makes Mara different. Exactly, this is how I want the intro. So I bring the intro. So that way, your first calm. So you cannot listen to this one at first and start saying that this is noise. It's not possible because it's first, you first have to calm down like, hey, where is this sound going? I'm building the sound. So that's one of another characteristics of Mara. Mara has sound building, just like house music too. You know, they build house music too, like from low to high. That's how Mara too is. Let me play an example of a cruise beat so you can check the difference. Now, you see the difference, like, you cannot expect someone like Dangote to want to listen to.
3: And in case you don't know, Dangote is one of the richest men in Africa.
2: I'm not saying Dangote cannot listen to this, but I'm just saying, like, if you're targeting your customer, you know your target audience, you understand. This one now has limited the kind of people that want to listen to it, because look at this one, you are just having ta-da-da-dum, bang, whoosh, whoosh, whoosh, like, almost seven elements, you know, and no directions, like everything is just, and it's just, that's just how it's just going to continue. That's just how it's going until the beat finish. There's no breakdown, no build up or anything. Everything just starts bam once, and you cannot say, okay, this place is the verse, this place is the this thing. Everything is just going like bah, bah, bah, bah, bah, bah, bah, bah, bah, from the beginning to the end. Mara's segment.
3: Interestingly, this clears up a lot of confusion for me, because now I know that when I went looking for Mara the first time around, I definitely found something else. Off his most recent EP, 2303, this is Evolve Mara.

We are hearing Evolve Mara from DJ Khalifa. Coming up, can Mara become a global sound or will it be a flash in the pan? I'm Feifei in Lagos, Nigeria, and you're listening to Afropop Worldwide from PRX.

0: Mara is done electronically because it's created on a production software. It's not recorded in a live section. It's like an electronic dance music, but in our own, originated from Nigeria. So if you look at the tempo, the characteristics, it's an electronic dance music. It's an EDM.
1: Okay, so are we actually saying that Mara is Nigeria's EDM? I'll let Sigag Lauren answer that.
2: Nigeria's EDM might be a stretch, but I feel like it does have some potential of being like our own techno kind of music. You know, techno goes like really, really crazy, you know, with fast pace, you know, basically. So I think Mara just might be our own equivalent of that.

0: the Sodic landscape right now is house music, dance music, EDM. And people argue a lot of times that Mara is not EDM, that we don't have to label African sound with like European tracks and stuff. But yeah, Mara is a form of dance music, and we're currently in the era of dance music.
1: I always describe Mara as the house music of Nigeria. Because, you know, the time I've spent in Europe going for raves and stuff, the effect that the EDM music has on the people is kind of the same effect or a similar effect that Mara has on the people here. It's a music for, you don't think too much to the music. It's a vibration thing. When it's played in a party, you instantly connect to the energy and you dance and, you know, it just moves you on a very DNA level.
2: When I was creating Mara, what I kept in my mind is, because this sound is fast, doesn't mean that I have to like make it street. Because then I watch Marshmello's video, Black Coffee's video, and many other DJs that are producers too. So I like the way they spin their own song. I want a sound that blends in the street and the elite together, whereby somebody living on the highland or the Tush part of Lagos or Nigeria, when they listen to it, they don't feel like, ah, this sound is local, is whack. And also, if you are in the street too, you can still vibe. It's like a sound that connects two parts of the world together.

0: my aim was to make Mara a style of music whereby if you want to select the style of music, the way you have Afrobeat, electronic music and all, we can also have Mara or Street House has a style of music in Nigeria.
1: For someone who learned how to DJ on a phone in a hostel, that's a very remarkable thing to say. But then again, the phone was never really the point, was it? It was just a tool.
0: Sometimes I kind of blend cultures together to give Mara. There's one I did recently on my last EP where I had to like blend in funk music from Brazil with our own style and still give something good and pleasant to the ear.
1: Which raises the question, if Mara is already borrowing from global sounds, what happens when the world starts to borrow from Mara? Sandy.

0: Sandy.
1: When the elite people started listening to Marais, when it started gaining what's it called, on Spotify and other music platform, it was number one Shazam song in Nigeria at that period. They were surprised that song like that could like come out, you know. People were resonating with the song in different ways. There was a day I went to a mall, a very popular mall in Kwara State then, I think ShopRite, yes. So, you know, ShopRite plays atmospheric sound when you're inside. And I listened, I was hearing my beats there. I was like, wow. That was when I believed that, okay, this sound has gone beyond just something that people use on TikTok and just listen to. Like, I think this sound is now used for different things. And since then, you know, it has been an inspiration for me to do more.

0: are now in the part of Mara's evolution that I call the crossover. I define this as the moment Afrobeat's A-listers and alternative musicians started making music with strong Mara influence. Just imagine the fast pace and heavy percussion crashing into the smooth, wavy, dreamy feel of alternative music. One of such artists is CK.
1: I've been working on Mara sound for a whole year before I even released Body. So I just wanted to put my own spin on that sound. It's been a very deliberate mission for a few months now, you know, and the first release was Body featuring Mavo, which was also very much on the Mara vibe, but it was also a very complex fusion. That was a fusion of rock and roll, rock music, Mara and pop, you know, a bit of house as well. Baby, shake your

0: this music was always seen as very, in quotes, street and very ethnic. But you know what's funny? Afrobeats as a whole has always been very street and ethnic from the very, very beginning. Sometimes I feel a colonial mindset cages our people. You know, people start to consider their own culture as raz. I feel like everything that is new and everything that is different and everything that is not fully understood tends to be attacked at first, and later on, it's the best thing after fried rice. I've seen this movie 100 times.
1: I got a message from Remy himself. Yeah, he followed me and he messaged me. He was like, he loved the sound, especially Marapas Mara, so that he would want us to work together. As at that time, after that period was when Ozeba, the album, came out. All of my guys on the team, it's me, everybody, and you, man. I saw the influence of Mara immediately in it, because you know Rema has never done something as fast like that, energetic like that, you know, and I knew that this was it. Like, Mara is evolving to this point, you know. It was not fully Mara, but you can see that Mara influenced on that sound. And that's why when you are playing a Mara set and you include those songs in Mara sets, they tend to go together with it because they are on the same vibe.
2: When Rema released the He Is album in 2024, he didn't call the sound Mara or Street House. He called it Afro Rave.
3: I think because he probably didn't want it to be just one thing. Afro rave in itself is such a vague, it's an abstract name for a genre. There are different sounds that kind of contribute to what can be called rave music, right? And Mara is one thing, it's one sound. That album kind of had like different sonic influences. It had indie alt, Red North Urban Choral sounds, it had amapiano, it had a bunch of different sounds, right? Like, if he starts saying, oh, I do Mara, like, everybody's gonna start tagging him as a Mara artist or something. But because his sound is a bunch of different kinds of dance music, you know, that's probably why he decided. But yeah, you can analyze what Afro rave is and pull out Mara as one of the core elements of his sound.
1: It's safe for him to call it Afro rave. It's like, you cannot listen to Mara and call it Afro rave. You can see the clear difference.
2: And in pop culture today, when a strong voice like Rema's jumps on a sound like this, I think it gives others the courage to actually test it out. And also, fans become a lot more welcoming of the sound. Let me play you two Mara-influenced songs that exist in this crossover. The first one is Cross Santino's Feel Me for Trenches, and the second is Braze's Daddy. You come with a taste, as yes, I sound like a sound for the trenches. I will let us like fetch. To my jail, I said, she's the best, I told like the best. But tell us, she's like Hest. Scotch when the bus is scotch. It's scotch, it's scotch. I be let down, it's nothing. Till the bullet to my feeling, I lurch. I lurch like something. Baby, do you want to keep up with your brother? I just like this, I touch, I lurch my soul, I buff. And it's niche to the back about the things she do, I love it. Yeah. In the trenches, they love it. Every day, every night when they say, they fuck my land, my land, my land, my land, my land. Futuristic private.

In trenches they love me. Every day, every night when they see, they call Milan. Futuristic pride. Did they feel me for trenches? When I call them, they say Milan. I pass the Galachi. Oh my God, she said the Kasachi. She said, baby, boy, keep on rocking. Did they love me for trenches? When I call them every day, now they say, they call Milan.

DJ Khalifa is a DJ that I think is very, very much in the Mara space. I think he's a really good DJ. So I listened to a few of his work and I decided to reach out to him to collaborate on African Girls, which was a self-produced record actually. But I wanted to collaborate with the Mara DJ who is actually inside the culture as opposed to the first approach of, you know, the rock fusion. I wanted to try something a bit different and involve somebody from that community. And DJ Khalifa happened to be the choice, you know. And I feel we had really good chemistry. And he did some co-production on the record alongside myself and BMH. And yeah, we have African Girls.

0: my fan reaction has been pretty good, but obviously there's always exceptions to every rule.
1: What a collaboration between CK and DJ Khalifa. I actually agree that the artist and the way they build on the Mara genre has made it cool and palatable for their fan base. DJ Khalifa also wants Mara in its raw form to be palatable to this same fan base.
2: So I've noticed at the time people were complaining that this thing is too fast. So I tried to like, okay, let me still do it in a way that I won't make it slow for the street dancers that love listening to it, and still yet make it a little bit slow and pleasant for the elite people so that it won't be sounding disturbing.
1: I asked Anthony DK if Mara should continuously be pushed in its authentic form or if it should be made a little more digestible.
3: Making things digestible, it gives people different access points into whatever you're trying to describe, right? Some people are more familiar with images, some people are more familiar with sound, some people, it's already their culture, so it makes a lot of sense to them. But for some people, it's like, I don't know much about this thing.
1: If you present new ideas in a way that shows a thought process, it sort of makes it easier to get as much buy-in from as many demographics as possible. Here is another Mara/Street House beat from DJ Khalifa. It's called Hope.

0: before I used to feel like I don't feel like this sound can compete with other style of music in Nigeria, but now I feel it will, and it might even surpass in some ways, because now we now have artists jumping on Mara sounds. So now Mara is taking another shape.
1: CK also believes that with the rise of Nigerian dance music, there is an opportunity to be seized.
2: Nigerian music is going to keep growing and keep growing. And I would like to encourage more Nigerians to embrace Nigerian music more. You know, I feel, like I said, the sound we have is so rich. It would be a disservice to ignore it. Mara is not the only sound. You know, in the Southeast, you also have a different type of dance music called Ogene as well, of which I have a record on that vibe called Egweji on my last album.
1: And before you hear CK's refined take on Ogene music, this is what the original sounds like.

0: you know, a foreigner who hears it will be like, what the f*** is this?
1: And let's not lie, it really does have that lose your composure and go crazy effect to it.
0: It's so different, so out of the box. And there's many more sounds like that from Nigeria. So, you know, me beginning with Mara, I feel, you know, it's just the beginning. There's going to be more people, more songs, people who try different stuff. Aside Mara, I feel the culture needs it.
1: And now here is CK's

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1: DJ Khalifa.
0: Getting to see Mara get promoted by promoters in Nigeria, they hardly post about it except, you know, the dancers and maybe video that will give them views. What I'll be sad about is to get to a point where the sound will get to, it's the international people that will grab these things and they will do it better than us. Afrobeat too had something like that too at a point, you know. People outside there, they were tapping into Afrobeat, you know, trying to like find the way Afrobeat looks like, and that's why people don't tend to understand Wizkid now. You know, everybody's feel like Wizkid has changed. You cannot compare Wizkid to when he sang Gala Choban. No. Wizkid has redefined the sound to be a global sound, and now people outside are the one resonating with the sound. Now we that we own the sound now, we are now finding it hard to like meet up with the sound.
1: Mara has broken down the walls between what's cool and what's not, shown up in spaces that people ordinarily would never expect it to. But there is a level of uncertainty about how Mara will show up in the future.
2: I don't want to sound pessimistic, but I don't think Mara is going to be Mara anymore.
0: 5 years from now, I think we should be able to like start penetrating to the international global market.
3: Just with the right people in front of it, it can go global. You can sell it to the world. Like Afro House became a global sound, you know, so I don't think it's far-fetched that Mara can be that sound at some point.
0: I want Mara to be a style of music. 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Mara will be a portal for other style of music to like come out.
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1: Good morning. You're listening to WOWDLP Tacoma Park. This is Liz with the Hi-Fi Diner. And today, well, it's sort of the midpoint of summer, so I am going to play some classic summer songs. That's what we're going to start with. And then we have some songs that are sort of the, I would call them, summer 2026 mood, at least in my mind. So that's what we're going to That's what we have going on today. We are going to start the first set with ABBA. This is Summer Night City.

All right, Martha Reeves and the Vandellas, Dancing in the Street. That's the original version, 1965. Many copies were made, so I decided to go with the original. Before that, we had Bananarama, Cruel Summer. That came out in 1983. We began the set with ABBA, Summer Night City. I have that on a compilation, but it came out on Voulez-Vous, 1979. Tacoma Radio is proud to be the media sponsor of AFI Silver Theater in downtown Silver Spring. The AFI showcases a variety of movies on its multiple screens, featuring both old and new, as well as foreign and domestic films. July 16th through the 23rd is Christopher Nolan's The Odyssey. Details at silver.afi.com. All right, next, I have Jane's Addiction, Summertime Rolls.

All right, it's a little up bustling out with the Dance of Caravan Summer. That is off Light 'Em Up, Blow 'Em Out from 1997. For that, Jimi Hendrix, Long Hot Summer Night. That was off Electric Ladyland, 1968. And we started that set with Jane's Addiction, Summertime Rolls. That's off Nothing Shocking from 1988. So coming up after this at noon, we have Amuse Bouche. Helen will be sitting in, filling in for Katie and Slobo. And then at 2, we have Guitar Arcade. Patrick spins Rock and Soul for the middle of your Monday afternoon. At 4 o'clock, Circles, Steve Lorber and Eddie Dean with rock and roll music and rock and roll conversation. Then at 6, we have Open Our Eyes, Discussions of Disability Inclusion with Sean on the special 2-hour anniversary edition of Open Our Eyes. Then coming up at 8, what's up next? The Previously Unknown Legend, Songs from World Cup Countries Part 2 Finale Theme. Featuring songs by Sonido Gallo Negro, Mexico, Fadula, Morocco, Zora, Algeria, Los Gatos, Argentina, Sessa, Brazil, Maya Andrade from Cabo Verde, Orchestra Le Team, that's from Senegal, and much more. Okay, getting back to the music here. Next, I'm going to sort of pivot towards 2026 summer vibes. So we have some like smog, smoky fire songs for you. Luckily, the air quality has gotten much better here, but we had a few days of being pretty miserable. So I decided to sort of, you know, celebrate my feelings a bit. So first off, we have Automatic. This is Smog Summer.

Okay, that was Jungle with Fire off Loving in Stereo from 2021. Before that, A Certain Ratio, Holy Smoke. Although the song itself was not about fire or smoke, but it was funky and kind of, there's some little weird bits to it, so I liked it. That was from the album 1982, which came out in 2023. And we began that set with Automatic, Smog Summer off Is It Now from 2025. So coming up tomorrow morning, 8 o'clock, we have Tuesday Morning Mix. Most weeks, Steve comes up with some clever theme to inspire his playlist. This is not one of those weeks. Tune in anyway. At 10 a.m., Check-In Time, Quirky and Creative Radio with Mariko. Noon, Rock and Roll Rabbit Hole, Go Underground with Walter and Scott for a trip to the past or present in a local garage or distant land. Then at 2 o'clock, DIY Knot, DJ Caroline chats with local punk band Somebody's Daughter about their new EP. Then a look at the bands shaping the sound of the next wave of emo music. 4 o'clock, Epic City, Carolivia shares part one of her 10-year Wowdy experience, a joyful retrospective including how to party on the Chesapeake Bay, what's up with El Boom literature in Mexico, victorious Navajo code talkers, and more. Then at 6, The Merge, Predictably Unpredictable's Chris Buckridge sits in for DJ Rebecca and examines the intersections of rock and classical. All right, getting back to the tunes, I have some fire-related songs. And first is A Bibio Sound Machine, Fire.

All right, we began that set with Bibio Sound Machine, Fire. That's off Pull the Rope from 2024. Then we had the Neville Brothers, Fire on the Bayou. That came out in 1981. And we wrapped up that set with Bonobo, Fire on the Water, featuring Arooj Aftab. That's off their new album, which releases on September 11th in 2026, Distance in Static. I hope you enjoyed the show today. Please stay tuned for Helen coming up with Amuse-Bouche. We're going to go out with the Talking Heads, Born Under Punches, because I feel like it's just fitting of the times. So thank you so much. Hope you enjoyed the show. I'll be back next week.

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I'm Helen. I am sitting in today on Amuse Bouche. I normally am found in other shows, but I thought, doing some music in French sounds like a wonderful opportunity. Bonjour, mes amis. And we are going to do a deep dive into jazz manouche with Django Reinhardt and friends.

You might as well put on your dancing shoes right now, because the rest of this show over the next 2 hours is going to have a lot of songs that will make you want to move your feet around. And if you have a partner to do it, even better. You can do some swing dancing. So we heard Minor Swing by Django Reinhardt and Stefan Grappelli, Quintet de Haute Club de France, and that was from a record called Djangologie with an IE ending, and then the next song was Djangologie with a Y ending, and that was Stefan Grappelli, Philip Catherine, Larry Coryell, and Niels Henning Orsted Peterson. And the last song we heard was L'Étranger by Sanseverino. So many of these people are folks that have been influenced by Django Reinhardt, who started the entire movement of jazz manouche. I'll tell you a little more about it in the next break.

n'ont pas le bon goût d'être millionnaire. Pour ces parias, la ville lumière, c'est tout au bout du RER. Y'a plus de Titi, mais des minets. Paris sous cloche.

You are listening to Amuse Bouche, and today's version is about jazz manouche, or gypsy jazz, popularized by Django Reinhardt. His name was Jean Reinhardt, and he went by his nickname was Django from the Romani folk. And his the first song we heard in this set was called Nuage. Then we heard Cloud Castles by Michel Warlop, who was also an early jazz violinist in the early part of the previous century. Then we heard Thomas Dutronc with J'aime plus Paris. And then a little early, but we heard Atom by Gus Viseur et son orchestre. Sorry. I haven't been speaking French in a really long time, but I hope you will forgive that. So Django Reinhardt actually had an accident with his hand in 1928 where his left hand was severely burned and he was left with the use of only his first two fingers. And so he developed a completely new left hand technique and started performing on guitar, accompanying popular singers of the day before discovering jazz and presenting his new hybrid style of gypsy approach plus jazz to the outside world via the Quintet du Haut Club de France. And he was able to recapture and surpass his previous level of proficiency on the guitar. And so he created a very interesting driving and harmonically interesting rhythm on the guitar. So that's what we're listening to, and that's what we're focusing on today in this version of Amuse Bouche. I'm Helen. You normally can hear me on Melody Divas, and you can also hear me on Ballads in the Morning. So back to the music, and enough about me.

In that last set, we heard Andalousie by Didier Soustrac. Then we heard Je suis seul ce soir by Cyril Aimé, and that's a current song with Diego Figueiredo. Then we heard Made in France by Birelli Lagraine. We are listening to music of France, but French jazz, jazz manouche. Tacoma Radio is proud to be a media sponsor of the Birchmere, located in Alexandria, Virginia, and known as America's Legendary Music Hall. August 3rd and 4th, it's Graham Nash. August 5th, it's Three Dog Night. August 6th, it's Dave Hollister. Tickets and info at birchmere.com.

In that last set, we heard Swing Gitane by Angelo de Barre and Ola Kvernberg. Then we heard Les Papillons Noirs by Michel Arnaud. And then we heard Django Reinhardt himself with Swing 42, and that was with his Quintet du Haut Club de France. And then that last piece was Jimmy Rosenberg with Swing for Ninine. We are listening to music in the theme of Jazz Manouche here on Amuse-Bouche.

femme fatale qui me fut fatale. On s'est connus, on s'est reconnus, on s'est perdu de vue, on s'est reperdu de vue, on s'est retrouvés.

In this last set here at Amuse Bouche, we heard Miro Django by Dorado Schmidt. Then we heard Un Soir d'été by Aurore Volke Trio, Angelo Debar, Thomas Dutronc. And then that last piece was La Tourbillon de la Vie, The Whirlwind of Life, performed by Anne Ducot, but it was originally made popular in the movie Jules A. Jim. 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I'm Helen. I'm sitting in today for Amuse Bouche. Happy to be sharing music in French, but also focusing on the music of Django Reinhardt and Jazz Manouche.

In that last set, we heard Fleur de Lavande by Papi Lafertin, Heidi Mualem, and Flip Kajenbrink, and also Simon Planting. And then we heard Je me suis fait tout petit by Philippe Catherine. And then Bistro Fada by Stefan Rembel. And you are listening to Amuse Bouche. 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On August 5th, People's Book presents Ben Eggerman for A Gay Little History of Maryland, Tales of Black Drag Pageants in the 1930s, Wealthy Lesbian Heiresses, and the Birth of the LGBTQ Movement in Baltimore. More information at peoplesbooktacoma.com.

We heard Les Coeurs du Vivant by the group Les Doigts de l'Homme, and they are a group from this century. Many of these performers come from the previous century. So we also heard Rire avec Charlie, Joachim Janalo and Samson Schmidt and Johann Dupont performing that piece, Rire avec Charlie, Laugh with Charlie. And then we heard Heureux, Joyeux, Amoureux by Michel Warlap. And he's definitely from the previous century and the first part of the previous century. You are listening to Amuse Bouche. I'm Helen, sitting in today, and I'm performing for your listening pleasure music that is inspired by Django Reinhardt, Jazz Manouche.

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We heard Gypsy Swing by Christian Escudé with Francis Lockwood. Then we heard Un Petit Air Sans Souci by Didier Soustrac. And that last piece was Auprès de mon arbre by Les Pommes de ma Douche. They are also a group that is performing in this century with the Django air. That's what we're listening to, music that has been inspired by the jazz stylings of Django Reinhardt, which is also called Gypsy Jazz or Jazz Manouche.

You're listening to Amuse Bouche, and in this last set we heard Claire by Birelli Legrain. Then we heard La Mer, which was a very well-known melody, Birelli Legrain again. And then that last piece was Une Histoire Simple by Roman. So it's been my greatest pleasure to be here for the last 2 hours playing music in the style of jazz manouche. And coming up next is Patrick with Guitar Arcade. So stay tuned for more guitar, and otherwise I'll be going out with a little bit more gypsy jazz. Have a wonderful day.

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My name is Patrick Hayden. The name of this radio program is Guitar Arcade, wherein we play rock and soul records, back in and forth and points between and points beyond. 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The 930 Club has offered us tickets to give away to the show. 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Hope you all are well and you will capitalize, make hay on that and whatever other splendiferous opportunities present themselves to you today and tomorrow and for the rest of your life. I think I did a good radio show for today. Let's see. I did one that I knew would keep me sort of viscerally engaged, because otherwise I've been really viscerally engaged about the fact that the Baltimore Orioles are playing a game of consequence against the Boston Red Sox in Boston tonight. So 2 hours away from that, maybe grim, maybe great reality. It's going to do a lot of work for me. I hope it does a lot of work for whatever's beguiling you. I hope it bedazzles you. This record has bedazzled me since I got my mitts on it. Holy guacamole. Smirk is back with a brand new guitar record.

Wowdy is the proud media sponsor of the Saturday Jazz Series at Tacoma Station Tavern. July 25th, it's the Todd Marcus Virginia McDonald Quintet. August 1st, it's saxophonist Eric Alexander. Tickets for Tacoma Station Tavern at jkproductions.org. This is Guitar Arcade on Wowdy. Who, buddy? If ever there was a disco stomper that justified its 8 minute length, you heard Aged in Harmony with Feel Like Dancing. That's off Disco Love 2, which is a series of crazy disco comps from a guy who started as a Northern Soul DJ in Blackpool, England. Goes by the name of Al Kent. I've played a lot of 3 and 4, volumes 3 and 4, but just now snagged number deuce. The Deuce. Prior to that, The Roaches, a song. I had a weird Wednesday night where I listened to that song like 5-6 times in a row, you know? Had the occasional fistful of dry raisin bran to mark the sanctity of it all. The Roaches with Hammond Song. Prior to that, Lupo Sita from their new one, you heard Wandering Eye. Marcos Valle with Answer, and we started things off from the new LP, Speculative Fiction. You heard Smirk with Sistine Junk. Back to the Roaches song, Hammond Song. Last week, we played an amazing cover version of that song by the great Rob Smith from his new 12-inch entitled Salt Star. Now, we're going to hear another from said record. Guitar Arcade on Wowdy Rock and Soul, and it's entitled Aquarelle. Keep that radio dial parked. Rob Smith on Wowdy.

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Middle of a Monday afternoon on Wowdy. It's not 700 degrees. It's pretty thick and soupy out there, though, wouldn't you say? My name's Patrick Hayden. We're rocking and soulin'. This is Yusuf Days from England. Killer drummer, composer, producer. Track's called Jukebox. Jana Horn prior to that. With Love from her self-titled, which I discovered last week that while I heard and liked her new record, like I hadn't broken the ice with it. And so there's a whole other plane or two that I can understand to be there. You'll be hearing lots more of it in the run-up to the end of the year. Gal Costa with Avarandando. You heard Total Control with The Hammer, Rob Smith with Aquarelle. And on the disco side, you heard Rare Pleasure with Let Me Down Easy. Rock and Soul on Wowdy Guitar Arcade. Staying on that disco side.

Starkid on Wowdy. You just heard Twisted Teens with Tic-Tac-Toe. And Jake Barsack with Look at My Tongue Now and Cloud One. Don't let this rainbow pass me by. Right now it's Mansur Brown with Mashita. I love it, it's so moody. Could be like a unwound instrumental. Maybe without the really bright, clean lead parts. Look, the news is good. Your radio dial's exactly where it needs to be. From 6 to 8, discussions of disability inclusion with Sean. Special 2-hour anniversary edition of Open Our Eyes. That's right here on Wowdy, 6 p.m. to 8 p.m. From 8 to 9, it's What's Up Next with the previously unknown legend. 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Music addressing themes of freedom, social injustice, racial inequality, and activism, both overt and covert, obscure and apparent. Tuesday morning on Wowdy, Steve's Got a Mix without a theme. I think that's going to be something else. Something like a minute now between you and me getting on with the second hour of two.

You might think I'd forgotten, but I did not. Immediately following this program at 4 p.m. from 4 to 6, Stephen Lorber, Eddie Dean, Holy Cow, The Circles radio program. Will they survive, and what will be left of them? Let's do 25 seconds of Mekhi Makraven, then it'll be 3 o'clock.

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My name's Patrick Hayden. This is Guitar Arcade. We've been playing rock records and soul records and Brazilian records. A little anomalous, not a lot. A lot of disco. Not quite as much disco in this hour. I don't know if that's great or lamentable for you, but I promise. It's going to be substantive, absolutely, but also good time and in light. That's my promise. That's my commitment to you, the listener. And in that vein, while I've got your ear, here's Risk, Guitar Kid on Wowdy Rock and Soul. No, it's not!

Guitar Arcade of the Middle Monday. Rocking and soloing with you. This whole thing wouldn't rock. And it would be soul free. It would be a rec room filled with mannequins. If it weren't for you being tuned into this thing, it means the world. I never forget. We started that last set off with Risk, from one of two compilations called Heroes of the Night, that I truly love, and that sort of, as the person who does the playlists every week, like, it's sort of a, there's always something perfect to pull from the Heroes of the Night comps. They're kind of smitten with and made up of female-fronted punk and new wave. It's more in the new wave zone. A lot of kind of early syntho punk, maybe, or syntho new wave. Anyway, Risk with You Took the Risk. Johnny Taylor, Mr. Stax. Actually, I think William Bell is Mr. Stax, but that's neither here nor there. I was having such a good time with, you know, where the headphones parted. Part of the proceeds of this program for me is that I get to listen to this music I like on headphones when I come to the radio. And I was just so, I have a grateful heart today. What can I tell you? I was just feeling a lot of gratitude for Steve Cropper and Al Jackson. It's a great Johnny Taylor song, but just, I still can't quite define what that gut bucket Stax thing is. A lot of it has to do with the fact that Al Jackson drags the four. But Steve Cropper is also like practically inventing funk guitar. So that helps too. And then there's the rest of the band, but I digress. From a group called Lion, you heard Woman. I think that's from a numero, it's kind of from a numero AOR AM kind of comp, like an imaginary AM radio station that, you know, only played insanely deep cuts. But anyway, I've been playing that song since I got that comp, which was like in 2018, like latest. So it's one of the true anthems we have going for ourselves here on Guitar Arcade. Scarborough after that. I said less disco. I didn't say not any more disco. Scarborough with Make Love to You. Mickey Jupp and Legend. The absolute bee's knees is Legend. Mickey Jupp went on to be sort of a Stiff Records dude, and you can see why Nick Lowe and co would dig him, because he's very cheeky. But Legend also plays like old time rock and roll in a real awesome, hard hitting Del Shannon-y, like Del Shannon doing Beggar's Banquet kind of way, that they're in the highest personal echelon for me. Salty Miller with Jenny Sue. Memo PST, a true kind of sub-underground punk supergroup. Isn't it cool to hear a punk rock song that sounds like the Sex Pistols? Or that, like, is indebted to the Sex Pistols? Like, one thing it means is that you have killer guitars on it. People bury that aspect of the Sex Pistols record. It's like a great guitar rock record. But also just, people just leapfrog over punk because what they want is what they call post-punk. And it's just good to remember. All that stuff stands on the shoulders of those lads, just like those lads stand on the shoulders of Stooges, and the Stooges stand on the shoulders of Sonics, and on and on and on. All right, getting a little didactic, Patrick. Let's chill out just a little bit, hey? Here's another great band from this very day. I love to play their song, Suitor. Guitar Kid on Wowdy, the Suitor.

Guitar Arcade on listener supported WOWD. Your friend Patrick Hayden here. It's been a hoot being with you of this middle Monday afternoon. We heard some rock records and soul records. Heard a lot of disco. I was particularly smitten with the Southern Soul numbers from today, though, so maybe next week we'll veer back. The Stacks and Fame and Okay, you know the drill. You're hearing Gregory Ullman right now from his new LP, International Anthem. It's called Backscratch. Bridget St. John just now with Come Up and See Me. Sam Dees, more Southern Soul. Touch Me With Your Love. The Glass Torpedoes gave us Tall Stories. Pastor T.L. Barrett, sorry, with one of my favorites. It's just called Medley. And it is sort of an interstitial thing, and then the Lord's Prayer. Dion, prior to that, little girl of mine. And we started off with Suter, band I love so well. You heard Factory, and you'll probably keep hearing a song or two from then for many moons, because I'm smitten. All right. Friends, it's weird out there. Try to take care of each other as best you can. Do no harm, reduce harm, and all that. Guitar K will be back next week. In the meantime, stay real cool, ghouls. Bye-bye. Circles, up next.

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1: Yikes.
2: Hold on just one second with us, dear friends, while we figure out a mini glitch.

Okay, we're here at Circles on WOWD Tacoma Radio. Got a great show. It's a lovely, lovely afternoon, nice and warm. Dick Bangham's here. Also, guest hosting with me today is Steve Kaplan. We have a fun show planned, and this beginning soundscape I entitled Happy Times.

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1: Why this song is not the greatest song in America, not number one, is beyond comprehension. It's Niels Lofgren, Through Your Eyes. It's about dogs, and it's such a beautiful, incredibly beautiful song released. I mean, it should be burning up Spotify. Is there no justice in this world? Anyway, I'm going to tell you what we heard, and we'll be getting into the main gist of the show. Deep Dick Bang, will be listening to his life story. We'll be setting the record straight, but let me tell you what we just heard. Niels Lofgren, World Through Your Eyes, The Kinks, Lincoln County. We heard Manfred Mann, Country Dancing. Before that, Scent of a Woman, Por Una Cabeza, Carlos Gardel, composer. We heard Hank Marvin doing Wonderful Land. That's Hank Marvin, the greatest guitar player that ever lived, in my opinion. Pentangle, Light Flight. Beatles, You Like Me Too Much, which is, everyone likes to think that. Human Beings, Nobody But Me, great dance song, Nobody But Me. Trogs doing their version of Good Vibrations for a Summer Day, Here Comes My Baby. Cat Stevens, we're going to be up in a second. I'm just going to let you listen while we cross our fingers, hoping for a great show and get a little organized here. We'll be back in a few.

0: WOWD Tacoma Radio Circles. We're here in the studio with Dick Bangham. It's my privilege and pleasure to have Dick as a guest on today's Circles. Dick is a talent extraordinaire, doing amazing work as a filmmaker, graphic artist, and musician. I'm also proud to say my swim partner in the Colesville Barracudas. Welcome, Dick.
1: Well, thank you, Stephen. It's good to see you, and nice to see you too, Steve Kaplan.
2: Thank you, sir.
0: Two Steves and a Dick here.
1: That's right.
2: Walk into a bar.
0: Right. Yeah, well,
1: that's an equation.
0: Right.
1: One for the ages.
0: Right.
1: So, it was nice to be back.
0: Good to have you, Dick.
1: This is our second...
0: installment number two.
1: Installment of the Deep Dick series.
0: Right. And Jerry's come out for it, and he promises to come out in the future again.
1: We have Jerry the Dung Beetles making a fine introduction.
0: Right.
1: And I guess the Deep Dick series would kind of regale with stories from my misspent youth.
0: Misspent youth. Should we do maybe...
1: And where how I wound up where I am now. At Wowdy.
0: Wowdy.
1: So I guess let's do a quick recap previously on Deep Dick.
3: Say, kids, what time is it?

0: well, howdy doody, boys and girls, and howdy, Buffalo Bob.
1: Way back in 1947, when some of you were under 11, that's when we started out on NBC. And we were with you every day on your TV.
2: Say, kids.
3: It's howdy doody time.
2: So, yeah, Buffalo Bob and Howdy Doody were made the first impression on me from the world of media and art.
3: And one of the amazing things is later on in your career, you had another encounter, which we'll talk about later. I think we might have mentioned that even the last time you were on.
2: I think we did. Later in life, I had an opportunity to work. Spend a lot of time with Buffalo Bob and Howdy, and we'll talk about that in the next installment, maybe.
3: Right.
2: So, just to recap, we kind of went through, you know, my growing up in the 50s and with Howdy Doody and Walt Disney and the Fleischer brothers and Zorro and
3: Lassie.
2: Well, Lassie, I wasn't a big Lassie fan, but I watched it.
4: How about Dobie Gillis? That was
2: Dobie
4: my favorite.
2: Dobie Gillis, yeah, and Maynard G. Krebs.
4: It's part of my DNA.
2: That's right.
4: Work!
2: And who's in that? Was it Tuesday Weld, wouldn't
4: she? She was in it. Yeah. So was young Warren Beatty. He had a bit role in it.
2: That's right. That's right. He was like the rich kid or something.
4: Exactly.
2: So, yeah, Dobie Gillis. And so when I went to, after high school, we talked about going
3: to Maryland
2: College, and then I ended up dropping out of college in my junior year during all the, not that I was flunking or anything, although I did have that one episode where I kind of hit a wall with heating, ventilation, and air conditioning.
3: That was great.
2: I was studying architecture at Maryland, and I think
3: it's the funniest story, Dick, if you could.
2: Yeah, I just could not quite grasp that one.
3: That was the story of my whole college life, not being able to grasp.
2: I was doing pretty good in all the other courses, but that one, our final exam, I just was totally unprepared, and I just drew all these nifty little diagrams of arrows going through vents and going nowhere and winding around, and then put a little note in to the professor and just said, sorry. And then the next day he calls me in and says, is everything all right? And I said, well, you know, I was just getting restless, and I had been actually working with a lot of my professors outside of school and other architects around town and doing some...
3: You were spotted as a talent even then, and people were calling on you, a lot of your professors, and farming you out kind of to do jobs that they thought someone of your talent could do.
2: Yeah, well, I published a little comic book called Enviroman that I wrote and drew and printed and collated and stapled. And it actually found its way to the Sierra Club. I had an aunt out there in California, and she managed to distribute to the Sierra Club. But anyway, it was about this character that lives in a trash can and goes around and tells all these developers and entrepreneurs, you know, and neighborhoods how to combat them.
3: Wow, you were very radical at that point.
4: It was like the precursor to the trash guy in Sesame Street.
2: Yeah, I've thought about that, and I should probably send them that sometime.
3: Right.
2: But I did it before that. And then that led to Mayor Walter Washington, the first mayor of D.C.,
4: sure,
2: contacted me through one of my professors and had me do another full-color version for the inner-city youth. And they were just starting to promote all their recycling programs and all that. We actually did the logo for their recycling thing that I think they're still using. Arrows kind of winding around.
3: There.
2: So there's one professor who was my graphics teacher at college, was, he was also taught photography, and he had given me a 16-millimeter blue camera, which at the time, that was pretty cool. A turret lens, three different kind of focuses. You could shoot slow motion, single frame, forwards and backwards. I could actually edit in the camera.
4: Wow.
2: So I had, he just said, here,
3: that was probably state of the art at the time.
2: Well, for a student, it certainly was. Yeah, it was like, you know, I've been using a little 8mm of my grandfather's, doing a lot of single frame animations. I take people, friends of mine, say, move here, move here, move here, do that. And so anyway, so I had that for about a year, we actually, Joe Lee and I were shooting a lot of movies, just didn't make any sense, but
3: having fun.
2: Sight gags, and I cleaned up an apartment, had a bunch of people come in, and I had to move over here, do that, you know, wear a costume. And we ended up, he had met Allen Ginsberg, he was up at Maryland Institute of Art, and was turning in my architecture projects as his design projects up there, anyway, so I just, at that time, anyway, I decided I was going to drop out of school. I kind of made up my mind I knew what I wanted to do, kind of, and I knew how to do some of it, kind of. I wanted to get into graphic art and filmmaking and animation, and Bruce Michel, who I've been doing a lot of work with, my graphics teacher, actually is from New York, a Yale graduate. My life has been affected by many Yale graduates. I'll get to that later. But anyway, he said, where do you want to go? His father was vice president of Pepsi-Cola International. And so he was, you know, the upper.
3: So he was like trying to help you with your career.
2: Highborn. Yeah. And had a lot. Yeah, I had gone to dinner with him and Herman Woke once, just the three of us. Huh. Talking about
3: air ventilation.
2: I had read Kane Mutiny, but and Herman Mocha, I just remember him saying, well, I would have thought you would have liked Young Bug Hawk. So, I said, well, I better read that.
3: Yeah.
2: It's still on my list.
3: Right.
2: But anyway, and so I met a lot of people through Bruce. But anyway, we had started a studio in D.C., and we were doing a lot of work there for, like, the McGovern campaign. This is in 70. That's when we started working with, or this was 70, 71. Started working with Keith Strope of Normal. We were working with the American Film Institute. I did the very first cover of the very first American, the AFI Journal.
3: Wow.
2: Which was an airbrush illustration of this guy reading a book and a movie's playing, and it was about film literature.
3: So you've dropped out of college and you're doing a tremendous amount of work freelancing with this
2: great.
3: Professor. With
2: him and some of the other guys, and you know, it's getting, you know, good, prestigious kind of job.
3: So did you feel like your career was going in the direction you wanted at that point?
2: Yeah, absolutely. But I kind of just had I just didn't think I could go where I wanted to go here. I said,
3: right.
2: I really would like to. He says, where do you want to go? You want to go to Hong Kong? Yeah, I'll underrate. I said, you know, no, I want to go to New York. And I'd been hitchhiking up to New York back and forth since I got out of high school, going up, hanging out at the Electric Circus. And I was just fascinated with New York anyway. And there was a renaissance going on in the early 70s in graphic arts. I said, that's where I want to go. And then he says, you know, that's not a bad idea. Let's open up a studio there. So we transitioned from Washington.
3: So you guys went together.
2: And he had a partner, Ron Gross, who was a graphic art designer and with a real sense of humor. And he'd been to the Cooper Union School. So he took they both kind of took me under their wing, and so between the two of them, I was learning a lot of just my trade, you know, or just learning hands-on. It was
3: threw you right into the trenches.
2: Architecture school was a great education. I just didn't have any burning desire to be an architect, but I did learn artistic discipline in doing that, and how to deal with criteria and solve puzzles. So anyway, we made the transition to New York, and we had a studio up on East 60th Street, right over 3rd Avenue, up near Bloomingdale's, if you're familiar with New York, and a lot of the new movies would come out right up there. So I, you know, during lunch, I would usually go and catch a new movie because it was right around the corner. I'd go see a movie, take a long lunch, and then come back.
3: Tell me about where you were living. You told me about you had an incredible place there.
2: Man, I was living in the Bruce's family had a rent-controlled apartment on East 10th Street, right off of Fifth Avenue in the Village, which was just, you know, to die for. You know,
3: right.
2: Was walking distance from, you know, Washington Square. And Greenwich Village, you know, Bob Dylan was still living down
3: right
2: there, you know. It was, yeah. And Bob Dylan was one of the other reasons I was fascinated with New York was Bob Dylan and Andy Warhol, you know, and, you know, that, those guys. And then all the other stuff. So anyway, so I got to meet a lot of famous designers that are just in course of the work we were doing. We were designing magazines and books, and then I was getting some freelance jobs working with Ron. We were doing some illustration work. Mainly they were helping promote me as an up-and-coming illustrator. And so while we weren't pasting up magazines, we were coming up with ideas for... Ron knew the art director at Screw Magazine. This guy is pretty famous still now. His name is Stephen Heller.
3: Uh-huh.
2: He's got a weekly digest that he does, the Daily Heller, that comes out weekly. It was part of Print Magazine. Anyway, he's put out a lot of books on design and stuff that I really like, you know. And so anyway, he was the art director there. He had just started. Ron knew him. So we took down some sketches, and he says, "Oh yeah, do that one." So the first cover we did was like this kind of big Rolling Stones kinds of lips, although that had not come out yet, or I hadn't seen it. And then sort of a fleshy object kind of coming in from the corner. You didn't know whether it was a thumb or what.
3: Right, right.
2: It was just
3: the thumb.
2: It was abstract.
3: It was a thumb.
2: But it was. So and Screw was pretty hip, and you know, it was a total trash magazine once you opened it up. It was just hardcore pornography, and Al Goldstein was the publisher, and he was just, you know, not a very safe character.
3: Right.
2: But Steve Heller was new, you know, he was an up and coming art director, and the cover had actually been, the whole format on the cover had been redesigned by Milton Glaser,
4: who
2: if you know who Milton Glaser designed the Big Apple, and
4: didn't he do the Dylan portrait,
2: the psychedelic,
4: yeah,
2: the Dylan
4: Rainbow
2: poster,
4: Dylan,
2: yeah,
4: that was in,
2: yeah,
4: the album, yeah,
2: that's Milton, that's Milton Glaser. So I got to meet him, and
4: so you were right in the heart of like the art scene that would end up defining that era, really.
2: Yeah, and it was mostly, you know, print media,
4: yeah.
2: TV, there wasn't a whole lot going on in TV at the time other than Norman Lear maybe and some of the off-brand UHF channels had some, what was that one, Uncle Fester's Clubhouse or something?
3: Right, that was someone out of New Jersey, I think.
2: Yeah, that was a good one. But
4: only the best out of New Jersey.
2: there was no Howdy Doody going on.
3: No.
2: I was there right when everything was just going strong. And this was also when National Lampoon was really coming into its own, you know, buy this magazine or we'll shoot this dog.
3: Right.
2: And I got familiar, actually I'd run again, I've got it here, I found a copy, this is from August 1970, of the Evergreen Review, which was an arts magazine, you know, pretty hip out in New York.
3: You did that cover?
2: I didn't do the cover. That's Andy War. Allen Ginsberg.
3: Right.
2: Who I'd met a couple of times and showed him our movies and stuff. I didn't finish that. And that's his boyfriend, I guess. And, I came across this spread in there by a guy named Michael O'Donohue.
4: Mm-hmm. Yeah.
2: And it's all panels of, airbrushed, black and white airbrushed illustrations by this guy, Charlie White III. And I'm going, you know, oh, man, you know, this is like spoke to me.
3: Right, right.
2: Both the humor and the execution.
4: He was pretty twisted, though. At least he went on to Saturday Night Live.
2: He was at National Lampoon from here.
4: A lot of odd, dark comedy.
2: He was the first speaking part on Saturday Night Live.
4: Oh, is that right?
2: Yeah, teaching John Belushi English as a second language and telling him how to talk wrong. You know? And Belushi has a heart attack at the end of the thing. And he'd do impressions of the talk show guy. Some famous guy with spears in his
4: right. Right. That was his recurring shtick. It's like, now I'm going to do an impression of George Bush if he had some long, like 7 or 8 inch spikes just driven into his eyes. It was all the same shtick, just yelling in horror, and right. just like total pain.
2: Right. So that was later, but I got familiar with him while I was up there, and this guy, Charlie White. And they both collaborated on some really cool stuff in National Lampoon. There was one particular one where it was called Chess Meat. Mm-hmm. It was all chess players made out of either cooked meat versus raw meat. So, you know, you had like crown rib as a king and steak tartare and ground beef and hamburgers. So Charlie did all the airbrushed all the chess pieces, and they had them all die cut, and it was a fold out thing. And Adonai wrote the article, and I worshiped them. I ended up finding Charlie. We were doing a magazine. I was trying to get Charlie to illustrate this article. It was an article by Isaac Asimov. He said, "Well, now I'm busy," but he was nice about it. He was huge. He was like taking $150,000, $200,000 in the bank every month. Wow. Because ad agencies, corporate brochures, album covers, he was just doing it all, you know. But he was the. I said, "I want to do it." It's all airbrush, but with a twisted sense of humor. You know, one of his great ones was. A painting of the Sistine Chapel floor, and there's like some half-developed Polaroids and a crushed cigarette and a spilled Coke on the tile floors of the Sistine, that kind of stuff. So anyway, I followed both of these guys from then on, and while I was there, National Lampoon put out. Radio Dinner, the album.
3: Oh, right. I remember that.
4: I think I actually have album. That. Yeah, I have that.
2: Chevy Chase, Christopher Guest. I think Belushi might have been on it, and O'Donohue, I think, was involved in it. I'm not sure if he. I don't think he produced it, but Charlie White did the cover. It was a picture of a TV dinner, but it was Radio Dinner was the title, and it had like cream chip beef and mashed potatoes, peas and carrots, some mystery meat. The beautiful cover, airbrushed illustrations, and the lettering was fantastic. So while we're on Michael O'Donohue and Charlie White, we cue up the. Just cue up. What is it? Those Fabulous 60s. That's track 3. 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
5: In his bow tie, the infantry that don't ask why. Hi, I'm Bob Dylan. Remember those Fabulous 60s? The marches, the beans, the draft card burnings, and best of all, the music. Well, now Apple House has collected the finest of those songs on one album called Golden Protest, performed by the original artists who made them famous. You'll thrill to Society's Child by Janis Ian, Pleasant Valley Sunday by the Monkees, What Have They Done to the Rain by the Searchers, In the Ghetto by Elvis Presley, Silent Night, 7 O'Clock News by Simon and Garfunkel, and who can ever forget this all-time classic? Yes, it's Barry McGuire's immortal Eve of Destruction. 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
4: Exactly.
3: So, tell us about, like, living in New York, Dick. Tell me what the vibration, walking around. You told me some funny story where you were in a, was it Max's Kansas City and Mark Bolan was there or something?
2: Mark Bolan, I was there.
3: Or Link Wray was there or something?
2: I was there for Link Wray. I used to go down and hang out at Max's Kansas City.
4: So what years are we talking here?
2: I moved up there in 71.
4: Oh, wow.
2: And I was up there for about... Well, I moved home back in 73, so it's a couple of years. Yeah. Plus, I'd been going back and forth a lot before that. So, but I was entrenched for an eventful couple of years, and I had every intention of staying there. But I'll talk about that later. So I'd hang out at Max's Kansas City. I saw Link Wray. It's the only time I ever saw Link Wray was there, and he had just come out with that new album.
3: That went on PVC Records, I bet. Is it Paradiso or something? Was that
2: what was it? He's got it's a port. It's a,
3: or maybe it was on Polydor.
2: It's a profile picture of everything. It was on Polydor.
3: Right, Polydor.
2: He's
3: okay.
2: Got kind of an Indian headband.
3: Right, right. Yeah. Okay, I know
4: it
3: that
4: became
3: one.
4: A popular cutout actually years later.
2: Yeah, I mean, yeah, it was Link Wray singing, you know.
4: Yeah,
2: and so he was touring behind that. And Mark Bolan was in the audience. I think he was probably playing Madison Square Garden or something at that point. And he kept asking him to come up and sit in, and he would not do it. You know, he was like, "This is Link Wray."
3: Right. Yeah. Right. He probably was scared.
2: Meanwhile, I'm in the audience going, "Play Run Chicken Run."
3: Right.
2: Rumble.
3: Right.
2: And so I wouldn't shut up. They took a break, and his brother actually came over and sat at the table with me and says, "Who are you?" I said, "Well, I'm from D.C. I know you guys."
3: Yeah.
2: He says, so then when they back up, they went straight into all the old instrumentals. Run, Chicken, the old, no, Run,
3: right.
2: Chicken, Run. So, but Mark Bolan was intimidated. He wouldn't come out. But I've read that he would hang out there with a lot of Warhol. Warhol hung out there, David Bowie. I also saw Dan Hicks and the Hot Licks.
3: Wow.
2: And he had the fiddle player from C Train sat in.
3: Green. His name was Green something.
2: Right.
3: Peter?
2: Yeah.
3: Something Green.
2: Richard Green.
3: Richard Green.
2: Yeah. And they were a great show. And I loved Dan Hicks. Another one. I just, you know, saw him every chance I could get. Well, while we're talking about Dan Hicks, why don't we just play that Hicks track? It's
4: where is that Hicks track?
2: It's track 6.
4: All right, we'll go to track six and hold our breath. Let's see.
2: Dan Hicks and the Hot Licks, Where's the Money?

0: Thank you. So, Dick, tell me, how long were you in New York, and what was the impetus or what was the event that made you then come back to D.C.?
1: Well, I've been living in an apartment with Bruce and his fiance, and this other guy would come up from Washington. Sometimes they'd be in Washington, sometimes they'd be here. But I was sort of, I was living off of other people, and I think I was kind of out. I felt like I was outstaying my welcome at some point. And plus, I really had made enough contacts and met other illustrators and kind of saw how they worked and with the guys at Tree, that was the name of our studio, was Tree. I had their support. They were trying to help me make it on my own. So I decided, I'm going to stop being an indentured servant for a room and board and start making my own way. So I...
2: How old were you during this time?
1: I was about, in 71, I was 22, which is a great age.
2: I'm feeling a Jackson Brown song coming on.
1: That's a great age to be in New York.
0: Right,
2: yeah. And a great time period to be in New York.
1: It was a great time period. Anytime's good if you're young. Yeah. But well, that's when Times Square was just a cesspool.
2: Right.
1: But a fun one.
0: Right. Who didn't have fun there?
1: We'd catch some of the,
0: some of the more colorful art.
2: You were pre-Disney store.
0: Right.
1: The premieres.
0: Right.
1: Yeah, definitely pre-Disney. And we had the inside line through Screw magazine of what's happening on Times Square. So, in fact, that series on HBO,
0: I remember that one.
2: The Deuce.
1: With David Simon and George Pelicano.
2: Yeah, it was a great series.
1: And it was based on some stories that this guy who had been an editor at Screw at that same time period that I was freelancing there, and so. That's kind of, if you've seen that show, that's kind of the atmosphere was there. I wasn't in the porn industry. It was, but everything else.
0: I don't know
1: was,
0: that-

0: set for the locals.
1: It's amazing that you would be that quiet in New York.
0: Spooky, yeah. Yeah, it was, but you could get a loft, a whole floor of a warehouse, for $500 a month. You know, pay like a $2,000 key fee, finder's fee to whoever gets you the lease. And you know, I would have needed a golf cart just to get from one end to the other. But so that was my plan. I was going to get a loft downtown, and so I came back to D.C. Basically just to kind of get a portfolio together. Painted some new illustrations, and my dad had even said, "Look, I'll pay the rent until you get up and running." So that was the plan. But while I was down here, I had this printer who we would work with, who printed all the country music issues that we did. It was the most prestigious printer in Washington, Stevenson Litho, another Stephen. And they were the first printer to be able to print four color, process color, and then six color presses. So there's the four colors are the colors, then you could add extra colors or embossing or die cuts or whatever. It was like state of the art printing. And they were the first ones, and we were working with them. And one of their sales guys said they had started a series called Designer's Choice, which they would give a young designer free reign of the presses. You know, whatever you want to do, we'll print it. You do it and put our logo on it somewhere, but it's a total showcase. So I said, well, that's great, but I'm moving to New York right now. But when I came back, I hadn't forgotten about it. And I said, is that offer still open? And they said, yeah, you want to do it? I said, yeah, I've been working on that idea while I've been in New York, doing these little drawings of characters and some ideas. So I started working on that. And then one of the sales guys was friends with these two guys, Bob Galano, who was one of the managing editors at Style section of the Washington Post, and Terry Dale, who was the art director at the Washington Post, and they were both great designers, graphic designers, that knew everybody. So I get a call from Bob Galano and says, "Hey, do you want to do some illustration for the Washington Post?" And I started. So I did
1: got
0: one
1: sucked in there.
0: I did one. It was two colors for the food section. My first one was like October, November. It was an article on pumpkin recipes.
2: And just pumpkin, I think I remember everything. That one actually.
0: Maybe it was probably 70. Would have been 73 is when I came back, or 70, probably late 73.
2: So I got a question for you. So when you were in New York, I'm sure, like everything in New York, there's a lot of competition, and it's a great place to apprentice and learn a trade. I would think that when you came back, did you feel like you were kind of up on local people, or it was less competitive and not nearly as advanced, I would guess.
0: I was the new kid in town.
2: Yeah.
0: I was the guy from New York with an airbrush.
2: Right.
0: And with some pedigree, you know, they'd heard about me. So, yeah.
2: That's
0: great. I did have that. I said, well, I'm going to stick around here for a little while.
1: Right.
0: Because I was getting like, illustration assignments, a couple times a month. And that evolved into, I was doing the Sunday supplement, but at the time it was Potomac magazine, which was, but had full color, rotogravure. And the managing editor of Potomac, Marion Clark, really took a liking to me and my style. There was a lot of freelance illustrators working there. We all knew each other. But, I had my own approach. Everybody did. And at some point, somebody told me I was her favorite. Mm-hmm. And she was just giving me any excuse to give me a two-page spread in the Sunday paper. So I was doing that for a while, and then I was there when it

0: transitioned to the Washington Post magazine.
1: Mm-hmm.
0: But actually, while we're talking about the Washington Post, I forgot to cue up the Sousa.
1: Yeah, I think we got that next.
0: Track seven. Let's just play this for atmosphere.

0: So, yeah, so this is the Washington Post March by John Philip Sousa, written in 1879.
1: Lorber, stop marching.
0: I felt it was appropriate. So I, that was great for me because I was in the Post like weekly, or not weekly, but monthly. And, they had a circulation. This was the golden age down there. The style section was relatively new. Ben Bradley had just added it, in the late 60s, early 70s.
2: Everyone lived for the style section. I did.
0: The President's Men had come out. The book had been published. And Watergate. Oh, that's another reason I wanted to come back, was I just felt some sort of vindication when the Watergate hearings were going on. Mm-hmm. So all that was going on. So it was just a great, great place to be at the Post. And I had, a card to get in at. I was down there all the time, bringing, delivering. And so I knew all the third floor people. And
1: was Harrington there yet?
0: He was, no, but I worked with Harrington. That's when I met Harrington, was around that time. That's when he was doing Unicorn.
1: Oh, right.
0: And he had heard of me and called me, asked me to come over. And I'd also started doing work for Adelphi again. I'd worked, done a few covers for him when we did Beverly Hero.
2: Of course, he put out your record, your first record.
0: Before New York.
2: Right.
0: But when I came back, he knew I had some chops now. Trained. and he was...
2: New kid in town.
0: And he was starting to crank out, albums.
2: Yeah, he cranked out a lot during his heyday. They were coming out... like almost seems like every week he had.
0: Well, he had won a big lawsuit against Vanguard Records with Tom Hoskins, Fang, who had rediscovered Mississippi John Hurt and was his manager. And there was some conflict. Vanguard had put out a series of John Hurt recordings, and they sued him and won and got some big settlement. Fang took his share and went to Africa, and Gene invested it in, took a lease out on what became Joe's Record Paradise. And he had the front of the room was Joe's store,
2: right,
0: and the back was Adelphi Records. And he actually asked me to come record I played a little trombone on the Beverly Pure Art. He got me a really nice trombone. He ended up taking it back, but he gave me
2: want
0: this,
2: your trombone back.
0: But I want to play this track. What is it? Track 8, and then just go right from that to Roslyn Mountain Boys right after Paul Jeremiah and Dick Bangham.
1: Don't All you right.

0: You're listening to WOWD-LP Tacoma Radio 94.3. We're here with Dick Bangham telling us about his career and all the great things that he's done. It's pretty exciting, and he's going to talk right now about his foray with Root Boy.
1: Well,
0: unless you got, did I miss
1: well,
0: something?
1: Well, yeah, well, no, actually, I'm going to lead into that, but I had, at this point, you know, I've been, I'd also been working with this marketing company, a guy named Dan Paisley, who I'd met.
2: Oh, yeah. I remember them.
1: You remember Dan?
2: Sure. Yeah, he sold advertising for HFS.
1: Yeah. He did all the Britches, Georgetown.
2: And the Warthog shirt from Britches Great Outdoors.
1: He was great. He was a great jingle writer. We did a TV campaign called, it was a PSA called Shoplifting is Dumb. And we won an Emmy for that.
2: Not if you don't get caught. Right. Just kidding, folks. I'm not endorsing shoplifting. Right.
1: It's still dumb, even if you don't get caught.
0: Right.
1: But and I used to do a lot of it. But we won't talk.
2: Could you repeat that? I'm going to turn on the recorder.
0: Right.
1: That was when I was a preteen or early teen. So I've been, not only was, and HFS also had taken off. When I had left for New York, it was just sort of sporadic, some late nights. It was like, I think Spiritus Cheese might have been on. And they were on like Saturday nights or, you know, but the rest of it was Mantovani and stuff. You had to kind of look.
0: Right.
1: Spiritus Cheese. More on this than Feast Your Ears, the movie. But
0: right.
1: But when I came back from New York in 73, it was going full 24/7. It was all just, you know, homegrown progressive
0: granola
1: radio. Well, granola in some circles.
0: Yeah.
1: But and I got to know all those guys through Fang. He was good friends with Damien, and I met Damien, and then through Damien met Weasel and John Hall and Josh. Were great too. You know. Anyway, so I got. And so I was in there with the record cut angle. I was coming in, and Weasel would hold up the new Nighthawks album and says, "It's a cover by Dick Bangham. Imagine that." and so they knew me from the music, local music aspect, but I was also in there with Dan Paisley, bringing jingles in, and Joe and I used to go in there when he first opened up his store, which was right around mid 74, 75, we'd go in and cut our own ads, you know, which were just completely bizarre. And they just let us do it as long as we didn't violate anything on FCC.
0: Community standards.
1: So I was familiar with HFS. And anyway, I'd been in a lot of recording studios too, you know, with Dan and with other bands, and so I was feeling like, you know, I've been writing songs, you know, after they weren't quite as stupid as Beverly Pearhart, but they were getting there. And I had a song called, I was fascinated with video laser discs, you know, a record with pictures, moving pictures. So I wrote a song called Video Disc Debut. Everything is coming up roses. And I had another song called Spaghetti Western.
0: Are these recordings languishing anywhere?
1: I'm going to make the dig and try and find them, because I demoed up about an album's worth of material. You know, rough. And
2: KTEL presents Dick Bangham's Greatest Hits.
0: Paul Rosenthal, are you listening?
1: Well, I was ready to take it to the next level and, you know, bring in a horn section. I was listening to a lot of, like, Eddie Condon Orchestra and Tommy Dorsey and Calloway. Big band stuff. I was getting into that. And then, but then there were also some people like Kid Creole and the Coconuts. They had a great show.
0: Right.
1: So So from the Dan Hicks Kid Creole kind of show aspect and that kind of music with a sense of humor, I wanted to do the Rip Bang Big Band in review. But I'd also seen the Tubes around this time, and they blew me away. Joe and I both went to
2: I saw them at the University of Maryland. Yeah. Like the Student Union, I want to say. It wasn't even...
0: Didn't they play at GW, too? I think I saw them.
2: They may have, but the Student Union was small.
1: The TAWS, the art school.
2: Maybe it was that.
1: It was an auditorium.
2: Yeah.
1: It wasn't in the Student Union.
2: Okay.
1: It was a nice hall, a stage.
2: Yeah.
1: It was in the art building. I forget the name of it. And man, and these guys were all art students, you know, who played music. They were all from, I think, from Phoenix School of Art or something. They were from the San Francisco area. But so I said, that's what I want to do, something like that. You know, it was all choreographed, had video components. Every song had a theme. It was just, you know, and white punks on dope.
0: Right.
1: The smell of burning leather as we hold each other
0: tight. What a great song that was.
2: Yeah, that is.
1: With
2: the
1: Restyles and Fee Waybill.
0: I remember when that first Tubes record came out, the A&M guy, I forgot his name, came to GTB and he flooded us with that. And I guess the fact what white punks on dope, I mean, or white, whatever. Everyone was playing it. We got a tremendous amount of play on WGTB, as I recall.
1: They were great. And, you know, in fact, so anyway, that's kind of where my head was at. Let's play a little Tubes on track 11. This is What Do You Want From Life?

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A king-size, Titanic, unsinkable Molly Brown waterbed with polybendum, a foolproof plan, and an airtight alibi. Real simulated Indian jewelry, a Gucci shoe tree, a year's supply of antibiotics, a personally autographed picture of Randy Mantooth, and Bob Dylan's new unlisted phone number. A beautifully restored Third Reich swizzle stick, Rosemary's Baby, a dream date in knee pads with Paul Williams. A new Matador, a new Mastodon, a Maverick, a Mustang, a Montego, a Merc Montclair. A Mark IV, a Meteor, a Mercedes, an MG, or a Malibu, a Mort Moriarty, a Maserati, a Mack truck, a Mazda, a new Monza, or a moped, a Winnebago. Hell, a herd of Winnebagos, we're giving them away. Or how about a McCullough chainsaw, a Las Vegas wedding, a Mexican divorce, a solid gold Kama Sutra coffee pot, or a baby's arm holding an apple.

0: So I live right there.
1: Root boy.
0: Yeah. So, just as I was kind of gearing up to do the Rip Bang project, Joe's Record Paradise going, and he's telling me about this guy he just met, and he's got a tape, and I should hear it. So I came over, and he played me a 3-song demo. He was describing this guy to me. He says, just a big, looks like a hobo. But he just came into the store, and Adelphi Records didn't want his demo. So Joe
1: thought there was some talent.
0: Joe said, well, let me hear it. And so then he calls me up, and so I came over to hear it. And as soon as I heard, what we just heard, I want it now. The answer to what you want to like, what do you want from life?
1: Right.
0: Whatever it is, I want it now.
1: Right.
0: That song's about instant gratification. So anyway, that was one of the 3 songs that was on that demo. It was from the Mood Barn. So Joe says, this is something we can probably improve on in a studio. I hadn't met, he says, well, you want to meet him? I said, yeah. He said, and Joe and I at the time were really, aggressive and competitive Scrabble players. We play each other for, points and money and everything.
1: Yeah, Joe was very competitive on every level.
0: Yeah, and so I was too. Scrabble with him. So we were both pretty good at Scrabble.
1: I wondered how he gotten so good, because I played Scrabble with him. He was ruthless.
0: Yeah. We both developed that. And then I think he passed it on to Johnson, his son. Mm. I think he saved some of their scorecards.
1: Right.
0: So anyway, you invite Root Boy over to play Scrabble with us.
2: How was he?
0: He came over when he was wearing a blazer and a sweater, looked kind of preppy.
2: Wow.
0: His hair was, not unkempt. He was funny. He was sober. He was... during the course of the game, you're talking about anything from politics, sports, to music, is that a real word? he held his own. He was pretty good with Scrabble. So I don't remember who won that night, but at the end of the night, he says, it was nice meeting you. You can call me Slim. He says, I want you to help me get famous. And I said, well, okay, I'll see what I can do. And then we decided, Joe and I decided we'd pool our resources and take out some studio time. And Root said, okay, well, I'm going to bring my band up from Florida. So we said, okay. We had no idea.
2: Was Ron Holloway in that? That where he came from? He was local.
0: No, Ron was here.
2: Yeah.
0: One of the things I told Joe, I said, this could probably use a cool saxophone. Some of these songs, and some backup singers, so he said, "Oh, let's go hear this guy." And he took me and introduced me to Ron. He says, "This guy's like a Sonny Rollins protege." So Ron came in once we went into the studio with the band, but band came up first, played at Psychedelia on April 1st. They actually did a show on GTB on the
1: Sounds Reasonable.
0: Sounds Reasonable.
1: Take One or something, right?
0: With John Hall.
1: Right, John Hall. I remember
0: he had gone to high school with Root Boy at St. John's.
1: He really played that, a lot of Root Boy on.
0: He was playing GTB. His demos. And Weasel was playing them on
1: HFS.
0: He said the raw demos we hadn't had anything to do with, and so he'd already gotten some airplay and some support. So
2: when did Josh come into it?
0: Well, we started recording whenever Joe would book the band.
2: That would be Josh Brooks. He was
0: Josh Brooks,
2: WHFS jock at the time.
0: Josh really became our champion. John Hall and Josh had both gone to college together. John had gone to high school with Root Boy. He was a year or two behind him. And then he had sort of was a drop-in student at Bard, college up in the Hudson in New York, where Josh was going to school with Mark Gorbaloo and Sarah Voss, who together right. were Spears Cheese,
2: yeah.
0: And also Donald Fagen and Walter Becker, who became Steely Dan.
2: Was Gary Katz from there too? Or
0: Gary
2: he came
0: Katz,
2: in later?
0: Well, he came in later, but he actually lives in Yonkers, right on overlooking the
2: he was the producer.
0: Yeah. So he was Steely Dan's producer, and they were, you know, it happening, you know. I think Asia had just come out.
2: Right.
0: Which was huge. And so we're sitting there, and Joe would run over to Josh as soon as we had a couple of mixes. He'd take him over to Josh, and Josh would start playing my HFS. And I kept telling Joe, I said, we shouldn't be playing this until we get like a whole album together, you know, and have a product. And he didn't listen to me. He never did. Hmm. I'm glad he didn't, because it created a Root Boy mania in D.C.
1: It was a mania.
0: Every show, every club we played, was, you know, you had to wait in line to get in. They were sold out every show. You know, and you never knew. My idea was to do a Tubes kind of choreographed show.
2: Right.
0: Well, with Root Boy, not only was there no budget, there's no way Root's going to follow any kind of script.
2: For that. Right. Yeah. Right.
0: He's going to do whatever he's going to do. And I remember Greenlee described it once as, you know, as a psychodrama. It was still a show. You know, we had the girls, and we had a lot of audience participation, and some of it legendary, you know, like go-go girls taking their tops off. Anyway, so I took him before the band had come up, I took him down to the Washington Post, because I was down there all the time, and just introduced him around to all the writers and editors. And he was, you know, just very lucid and erudite and funny, and was
1: he charmed them.
0: He did. He was like a media darling. He'd already done some local press with
1: Unicorn City Paper.
0: I don't know if City Paper was around then, but anyway, he totally charmed them. They came out with two articles on the same day about him, and one by Kenneth Turan and one by Stephanie Mansfield. It was for her first byline.
2: And this is all before he got the deal with I guess it was it Warner?
0: Yeah, well, this was all leading up to it.
2: Yeah.
0: We pretty much had, you know, an album's worth in the can. Fagen and Becker had come down to see the show a couple of times.
2: Mm-hmm.
0: Fagen takes our demo to Gary Katz, who had just started working at Warner Brothers, and leaves it on the console. Says, take a listen to this when you're done, whatever you're doing. And Katz said he was listening to it on the drive home, and he said Fagen would, now that he'd give him something, he's fooling around with rough tapes or something. So he thought it was Fagen, and he's going, what the? And he calls Fagen up and says, well, Donald, what is this?
1: Right.
0: And he says, so smoke a joint and listen to it again. And the next day, he's in there, he's walking in the hallways, and there's another producer, and they're both singing Boogie Till You Puke, and they're looking at each other, well, you heard it too? Because Tom Zito from the Washington Post had wanted to produce Root Boy, and he had given it to a producer out there, or somebody he knew. A&R person. So anyway, so we kind of triangulated. And while we're thinking we're going to put the record out ourselves or shop it around to some indie label, right out of the blue, Gary Katz calls Joe's store and says, how would you guys like to record on Warner Brothers Records?
2: Mm-hmm.
0: And he goes, okay.
2: I always wondered how, you just answered it, how he ended up on Warner, because all those guys were on ABC.
0: And Katz, yeah. Warner was trying to woo them over.
2: Right.
0: Because Katz still recorded at ABC Studios.
2: Right.
0: That's where he was. But Yeah, so anyway, we...
1: You know, the little bit I've seen of the Root documentary, which you're working on right now, was some of the best parts was Gary Katz. So the way you, in the interview, some of his answers about Root, I mean, I remember just watching you showed it to me. I thought, this is brilliant. I don't know if it's the way he talked or his delivery or he's just his headset.
0: Every interview I've ever heard him do, at some point, Root Boy will come up. You know, and he'll say, "Wait." Well, they'll say something like, "What was the most fun you ever had?" And, you know, what of all the things you've produced? And he's got a long history. You know, before Steely Dan, you know, he started out with Laura Nero.
2: Did he? I didn't realize that.
0: Yeah, and he was working in the Brill Building. You know, so anyway, He went to high school with Barbara Streisand.
2: Wow.
0: But, so anyway, Katz, he always would say he had his best time and his worst time. The best time was when we were recording the album in Miami. We were in Criteria Studios. They said, "Where do you want to record?" And Greenlee and Ernie just said, "Criteria," because they were living in Florida. Criteria was legendary. It's where James Brown recorded. Eric Clapton had...
2: Yeah, I was going to say Clapton was there,
0: He had just done, 461 Ocean Boulevard.
2: Ocean Boulevard, yeah.
0: Bob Marley came in one day while we were down there to record. The Bee Gees, they recorded everything there. I mean, just, you know, it was a really famous cutting-edge studio.
2: And so you were already... involved with Warner, so were they cutting the checks here? And
0: We signed all the contracts in Miami. He said, "Let's go on down there," and our lawyer, who was new at stuff, Paul Schindler the Swindler, in New York, he wrote a great contract for us, and we had two album optional thing, so. So anyway, Kat said, "It's the most fun he ever did doing that." They went way over budget with it, mainly because I think the band just went forever. They did all Roots parts in one night. The band was just, you know, anal. We took Root and Sherry and I just borrowed a car and went down to Key West for a couple of days. But they were putting us up in this great mansion in Miami Beach area, South Beach. And anyway... So we go out to Warner Brothers. We had to finish Root Boy's vocals out there and mix the album out there at ABC Studios. Mm. Martin Mull's down the hall recording.
2: He was on ABC.
0: He was recording Sex and Violins. And, whenever we'd see him in the hallway, we'd see that we always call him Martin Milner on from Route 66.
1: Right.
0: He'd look at us. I mean, he was another guy I was familiar with. I loved Martin Mull. He was not only is he a great musician and comedian, he was also a great illustrator and artist.
2: Oh, I didn't know that.
0: He's a painter. He's, you know, that's what he was best at, really.
2: I saw him open for Springsteen at Shady Grove.
0: Oh, Martin Mull and his fabulous furniture?
2: Yes, right. Ben.
1: So Dick, what you didn't explain, how did you end up joining Root Boy? I mean, you were like with Joe, your friends, you're doing your graphic stuff, and all of a sudden you become a member of the band.
0: Well, I was a member of the band because I was at every show I was doing. I was kind of art directing the show for what it was worth. I had the big Root Boy sign, the Root sign all lit up.
1: Right.
0: That a friend of mine helped me make. You know, he cut it all out and we put Christmas lights in it. And, it was a huge, you know, it was 8x4. And I'd make the Root glasses and the t-shirts. And so I was doing all the marketing stuff while Joe was doing all the bookings. So we were, and plus when we were out at Warner Brothers, I had a proposal to do three music videos for three songs. And they were thinking, well, let's see how the album does first. I said, well, can I at least, we had this huge equipment budget, you know, Schindler told us, pretend you're in a toy store. So I said, well, can I get some video gear so I can start shooting the shows? They said, sure.
2: So that's great.
0: So I got on the phone.
1: Yeah, big mistake there, right?
0: My
1: there.
0: TV studio friend saying, what do I get? Yeah. I had like a big, huge 3/4-inch pneumatic tape deck with a black and white camera and microphone. And you know, it was about $5,000 worth of gear. I was the first guy on the block, and I knew a lot of people who worked at the TV station, cameramen and editors. None of them had stuff at home. You know, I had my own home video set up. I had a copy of Star Wars while I was still in the theater.
2: Wow.
0: But so anyway, so I started taping the shows, and we sent it. Joe and I kind of rough edited this little tape together and sent it up to Saturday Night Live. And right around this time, Gary Katz, what he described as his worst night with Root Boy, was he had set up this showcase at the Roxy on Sunset in West Hollywood. And it was an invitation only, all the Warner Brothers brass, Mo Austin, was the head of Warner Brothers Records.
1: Legendary.
0: You know, Fagan and Becker were there. Chevy Chase was there. It was like Lindsay Wagner, the $1 million woman.
1: Bionic woman.
0: Bionic woman, yeah.
1: Right.
0: So anyway, Root Boy just... I didn't go to that show, and I'm glad I didn't. For some reason, I had a deadline with the Post or something. So I stayed home, but Root Boy just got totally in the... You know, they were up at the Chateau Marmont and just really getting debauched all day long. And going, they go to the gig, and Root's just totally, he comes out, and Kat says, you know, he came out, and in the front rows were all the top brass and all the marketing department and all the other producers.
1: Oh,
0: and Root Boy's coming out going, corporate criminals.
2: Oh,
0: corporate criminals. And Gary just said, he said, that was it for me. It was over. That was it. I was humiliated. And, you know, because he had all this, he never expected Root Boy to be so much a big seller. He said, I always saw him more as celebrity.
1: Right.
0: You know,
1: right.
0: Because he was witty. He was off the, you know, very much off the beaten track.
2: It was Dr. Demento stuff, and
0: yeah,
2: like weirder than Weird Al Yankovic.
0: But accessible because he had a tight.
2: Had a great band, and he had a hell of a sax player.
0: Yeah, they had Ron, and so anyway, that was the end of that. They had like a short promotional tour. What were we doing? Okay, that fell apart. One of the Rudettes, Mickey, had just had it, you know, because they're a pretty tough band for women that Sherry managed, but Mickey quit. So Bob Greeley calls me up, says, well, the tour got cut short. They pulled the tour support, and they don't want to, he says, and we need a new Rudette. That was one of my jobs, was to hire audition Rudettes. So I'm thinking, I'm going to every show, you know. My career is suffering as a result, you know. I said, what's it pay? He says, well, when we're gigging, it's $150 a week plus per diem. And I said, well, that's more than I'm getting right now. Mm. So I know all the words, I know the moves.
1: Right.
0: I'll do it. So that's how I began. And Buck Green says, that's a great idea. So that's when I became a Rudette. And so right around that time...
2: Did you cross-dress or...?
0: No, never. Well, I think maybe...
2: Not that there's anything wrong with that.
0: No, yeah. I wore a boa and I had my hair teased up and some freaky makeup.
2: Cute.
0: The Rudette, Sherry had the wardrobe, so it was...
2: Right.
0: We would... She'd have wardrobe for me and her and Root Boy. And that's when Root Boy had these incredible costumes that Bob Greeley's cousin was a seamstress and designed and made for him with a cape, a big velvet cape, right. And a silver basketball suit, a devil costume with a tail. I got the jacket from that. That's all that's left. There was another leopard suit. So plus he had his white caftan. His prayer costume. So anyway, they dropped this after that thing. It just, everything went south. And Greenlee just said, well, what do we do now? I said, well, we got a two-album deal, write up another album. So they started doubling up another album. They said, Cats, no response, dead air. So that's when we said, Schindler said, well, they went out of the contract, so Schindler went back and got us $40,000 to not do a second album. So we used that to go back into track and do the second album,
2: right?
0: Which was Zoom. And while we were doing Zoom, we had finished Zoom, it was ready to go, and Rolling Stones Records, we had a guy, Art Collins, was the local guy, or guy at Rolling Stone Records, which was pretty new. It was only stuff by them. Bill Wyman had a solo album.
2: Right, and they'd Monkey done, Grip, yeah.
0: And they'd done Monkey Grip, and they'd done Peter Tosh. And other than that, it was all Stones. And they were considering Root Boy Slim and said, holy shit. Yeah. In the meantime, we get a call from, Root calls me up one day and says, who's Michael O'Donoghue? And I said, why? I just woke up. I rattled off everything I knew about him. He said, well, they want to do a special for Saturday Night Live, and they want us to play. And I said, tell me who to talk to. You know, so I called up the producers. And so all of a sudden, we're working with Michael O'Donoghue.
1: Wow. Full circle.
0: And doing a special for Saturday Night Live. So I don't know. Do we have time?
2: We got 5 minutes.
1: Yeah, we got
2: so now you got to do a part three.
1: We get part three of Deep Dick. So okay, let's do some music. Yeah.
0: All right.
2: Wouldn't you call that deeper dick?
1: The deepest dick.
0: We'll just call it part three.
2: So you want to you want to roll out on something here?
0: Let's roll out on World War III, which is kind of timely. This is from the Zoom album, which I have a writing credit on, actually.
2: All right.
0: Greenlee said, what should we write about? And I said, write about World War III.

0: difficult question.
1: What is Mondo?
2: It's a tough question, you know.
3: That's strange. Isn't that a strange question?
4: Put a thorn in the juice. Book it to the pew. From a big ball of line.
1: What is Mondo?
5: Donkey Pie.
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0: I guess we're just about ready to show that film, huh? Let's show it.
1: Good evening. I'm Mr. Mike, inviting you to come with me into a world where the bizarre is commonplace, and the commonplace bizarre. It is an odyssey of aggressive weirdness. Whatever raw, savage acts man's hellish brain can conceive, our cameras are there, scouring the globe, seeking out the cheap thrills, the pointless perversities, the shabby secrets, the grotesque, the pathetic, unholy, the unholy, the twisted, the macabre, the outre, the eerie. The mystifying, the sky above, the mud below, blue water, white death in search of Michael Rockefeller. Come with me to the incredible world of Mr. Mike's Mondo Video.

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1: Welcome to Open Our Eyes, a show which focuses, and Lee would tell me if I was going to do this. I'm eating candy, y'all. A show which focuses on the inclusion of persons with disabilities in our society. I'm your host, Sean Calloway, joined by Pete Rock Pinocchi.
0: Hello.
1: And we got our special guest host, one of our original hosts. By the way, y'all, this is our 10th anniversary show. So we got one of our first hosts, co-host on the show, Ms. Leba Robinson.
2: Good evening, everyone.
1: Welcome back.
2: Thank you. It's good to be back.
1: You feel a little nostalgia?
2: Oh, wow. It just feels so good to be in front of the mic and have my headphones on. It's different and good.
1: It's been 10 years, y'all. So I want to go ahead and kick it off real quick. We have a guest online, Pete, do we?
0: Yes.
1: And she was the very first guest 10 years ago. She's a woman who has been a mentor of mine for those 10 years. She's a proud lady of Alpha Kappa Alpha Sorority Incorporated, proud graduate of the University of North Carolina Central. Just been doing wonderful things across this country. I know she's on the university system now, which she'll mention, but please welcome to the show the lovely Dr. Sizzling Ledbetter. Dr. Ledbetter, are you there?
3: I am here. Thank you so much, Sean. I'm so excited. I can't believe it's 10 years.
1: And let me ask you this, because I forgot, yes. Dr. Ledbetter. What were you doing 10 years ago?
3: Oh, my goodness. So 10 years ago, I was working at University of the District of Columbia.
1: Mm-hmm.
3: And, gosh, I was probably on faculty. I was transitioning from the Associate Vice President of Student Development role to faculty 10 years ago. And so I was having a ball, having a great time. And so I feel like it was not too long, you know, after we connected with the big grant that we worked on.
1: Mm-hmm.
3: But that's what I was doing 10 years ago. And also hanging out here, supporting you.
1: Uh-huh.
3: You do this, it's amazing work. Yeah.
1: Yeah, that's awesome. Now, what are you doing now?
3: So now I am serving over in Washington State at Western Washington University in beautiful Bellingham, Washington, as the Vice Provost for Student Affairs. Mm. And I've been doing that role for about a year. So since we talked, I've been doing that role for about a year. And I see, oversee most of student services on campus and, all of the things, student engagement, the dean's offices, the Viking Union, and all of the health services around student whole health, I would say. So the Counseling and Wellness Center, Health Promotion, the Student Health Center, the clinic, right? So all of those things. And, of course, I ground everything in well-being. But that's what I get to do now. I get to serve students as their VP of Student Affairs.
1: Now, just a quick question in regards to the state of Washington itself. I've been there. I mean, the air is fresh, but you mentioned beautiful. How beautiful is it in the state of Washington?
3: It is so beautiful that I describe it to friends and family as living inside of a postcard.
1: Mm.
3: A beautiful postcard. That is the... I live about an hour and a half north of Seattle, and that's in the area. Actually, the town is called Ferndale, but it is it's adjacent to Bellingham on its south, just south. And we're kind of a border town because there's one little small town above us, but then there's BC, British Columbia, some 10 miles from Canada. And they say Vancouver is one of the most beautiful places in the world because it's the biggest city adjacent to us. But we share the same line. Like, we see the water to the west of us is water, to the west, to the east of us are mountains, to the north of us are mountains, to the south. So it is just like living in this place that, if you even think about having a bad day, you can just look in any direction and see beauty. There's over 125 miles of hiking trails. Everybody there wants to be outdoors and hiking and biking. People ride bikes to work. I mean, the outdoor

0: out of the car and goes, "Mom, what is that smell?"
1: Mm.
0: That's why I fresh the air.
1: Mm-hmm.
0: Because that's what it was. Because we were coming over from D.C., right? I was like, literally, it was fresh air. And so he paused because he's really into agriculture.
1: Mm-hmm.
0: And he was like, "Oh, my gosh, I actually smell the cedar trees. That's what this is.
1: Mm-hmm.
0: It's fresh air." Mm-hmm. And so that is it. That is a it's a very interesting part of the country. And it could not be more different from the D.C., Maryland area. It's just altogether different. The people are different. The living is different. The pace is different. People are blowing their horns at me every day here. Because just nobody's in a rush over there to get anywhere.
1: Mm-hmm.
0: Everybody's in a rush over here to get places. Even when they don't have a place to go that's like that would require them to be rushing.
1: Mm-hmm.
0: Presumably, not all the time people are in a rush. There, it's like people stop if they even think that you're going to cross the street, no matter where it is. You know, they always let people get in. They're like, if they see that you're trying to cut in, they always wait.
1: Mm-hmm.
0: I mean, 95% of the time that happens. It's just a different way of living. The one downside I would say is that it does not there just aren't a lot of Black folks.
1: Mm.
0: And so in my town there's probably 150, but that's a town of about 13,000,
1: mm-hmm.
0: small town.
1: Mm-hmm.
0: But the adjacent town in the county if I think about the county, it's about 220,000.
1: Mm-hmm.
0: There are only 2%. Black.
1: Mm.
0: So that leaves something to be desired, and it, you know, and I have to go north to Vancouver for culture and parties and Caribbean folk, because that's my, you know, culture, or to Seattle,
1: right,
0: to hang out and catch some culture. So that's the West Coast, the Seattle area.
1: Wow.
0: Yeah. Yeah.
2: Well, I have a question for you, and I do, now that he said your name, remember you.
0: Oh, my God.
2: Yes, yes,
0: okay.
2: Yes, yes, yes. So one thing I was going to ask, but you kind of answered it, was that the misconception or misperception about rain in Washington, right? So you've already answered that. So you touched on having services for children there. When you are providing these services, do you find that in Washington State there are a lot of children with disabilities? Or is it less than here? Or what is your findings on that aspect of it?
0: You know, that is a brilliant question, because I was just looking at data.
2: Mm-hmm.
0: And I'll talk specifically about our student body.
2: Mm-hmm.
0: Our student body is predominantly Caucasian, but 28% of them are people of color, including Black folks and people from indigenous tribes and Latinx and also Latine and also Asian people. We have a higher percentage of students with, I would say higher than the national average of students with disabilities on our campus. We have a higher incident of students who come and are identified as LGBTQ+ on our campus. And we have a higher percentage of students on a whole range of indicators that you just, including indicators around health, well-being, and mental health that are not positively indicated. And so we don't exactly know why we are a school of choice, because we are above that. Data just came out that shows that we are above the national average on a lot of these indicators. And so we believe that, because what we know, well, first of all, the number one reason that students select Western Washington University is because of where we're located. We are sitting literally right on the water. And so, you know, when you're sitting between the water and the mountains, students choose you, including students with disabilities. And we are overrepresented for students with disabilities. We have 2,400 students on campus that are registered with our disability Access Center.

0: And we have about 13,600 students on our campus. So that already should tell you, I mean, that should tell you that is better than 20%. Unless I'm doing my math wrong, 10% is 13,2600. So just under 20% for total students.
1: Mm-hmm.
0: But they are, we are absolutely poised to continue expanding, and we're doing things like expanding housing and expanding services and looking at transportation support, because if you can imagine, and when I'm teasing campus leaders, I call our campus Hogwarts from the series.
1: Mm.
0: And that's and I'm losing that word too. What was the series? Hogwarts?
2: Harry Potter.
3: Harry Potter.
0: What was it? Harry Potter. So it's a Harry Potter campus. So students with mobility issues, and I've been sort of railing on this since we've gotten there. We've done a full-out accessibility audit. But students who struggle to get around our campus, that sometimes it takes them longer to degree because we don't think about access in a holistic way, and how students literally make their schedule based on a whole number of things, including how long is it going to take me with whatever my disability is to get from one part of campus to the other. And can you imagine having to think about that as you build a schedule?
1: Mm.
0: And so we're just trying to find ways to reduce the barriers for students with disabilities on our campus, and hope that we can learn more about whole student health. Because the rising tide lifts all boats. And so that is sort of, it's how I think about the whole student, including those with disabilities. That was a great question.
3: Right. Doctor, can I ask you this question in regards, because that was a good question. Do you, in regards to disability support services, right, I know that there have been a lot of cuts, from federal on down to state in regards to, just different types of services. Has the disability support services, did they kind of receive any repercussions from the cuts, or are y'all okay in regards to being able to serve the students with disabilities?
0: So that is a great question, and it's also kind of loaded. So students we are fully state supported, and I would say that one of the benefits of being and working in Washington State is for better or for worse, we're considered sort of a safe harbor state. So it's a blue state. It's a state that prioritizes disadvantaged communities. It's a state that passes, it's highly regulated, so it passes legislation that really supports and safeguards communities that otherwise might be under scrutiny, under attack. Now, that means that as they think about budget, which is strained for our state just like any other, they're thinking about how can we prioritize communities that need the support, despite the fact that budgets are being slashed just across the board, but federal budgets, state budgets. And so, fortunately for us, our state, we have not experienced cuts to our disability access center in particular. So specifically, as I think about our budget, it has not been slashed. And we have been really creative and as we think about ways to not just, rely on the operational budget of the state and the institution, but how can we massage and develop relationships with donors? And so I work pretty closely with development on how to shore up resources for students with disabilities. And so we've been pretty successful in having conversations with donors who are interested in being able to support the work that we do. Most recently, one of the things that I'm really excited about is that students with neurodiverse, like severe ADHD, autism spectrum disorder, and other co-occurring disabilities, we've been able to build out, and this was donor funded, so this is an example, a full neurodiversity lab and a lab and an assessment team. And it's not a large team, but it's a team that focuses on making sure that as we think about those disabilities that are continuing to sort of to burgeon, like ADD and or ADHD, we have supports that now can keep those students on campus so that they don't have to get frustrated and stop out. And so we're always looking for creative ways to reinforce budget, because that is, you know, it's not over, right?
3: Mm-hmm.
0: We still are dealing with the administration that is making some cuts to areas that are hurting our students. And you know that our students don't live in one identity. They live at the intersection.
3: Mm.
0: And so our students of color with disabilities, if cuts are happening to students of color in different areas of the institution, we might experience that students of color with disabilities are also getting harmed by getting a lack of services in other offices that are not necessarily just the DAC, the Disability Access Center. So we're watching, and we've got folks who are paying close attention to how we can ensure that we get the supports that we need for these students, and we hunker down and do what needs to be done so that we can survive survive this administration and survive the cuts that are being made all around campus.
1: Mm-hmm. So you kind of answered one of my questions. So I wanted to know how at your college, if any kind of training or anything do you do with say the staff or the teachers? Because you just said to me that there's a large disability as well as other types of students there that are what we would not really want to say different, but different in what we would think of mainstream. So is there any kind of training or any kind of classes, workshops that you work with your teachers and your professors, the people on the campus? Is there anything that's in that fashion that goes on to ensure that all students are treated equally, as well as the professors really get a chance to learn about different types of students that they're going to encounter going forward?
0: Yeah, no, that's another brilliant question, 100%. And so what we do is at the top of every year is we ensure that we partner with there is an accessibility unit that deals specifically with our faculty and staff. And then we deal specifically with students. And once a year, at minimum, we come together to make sure that there are enough offerings that will go out throughout the year, but there are offerings for faculty and staff on how to address students with disability. One of our trainings, and this is around the mental health and well-being, is mental health first aid, and many of you may have heard about it, and it's really first responder training so that folks who are encountering students with mental challenges or crises that they can recognize the signs of distress. So both faculty and staff and student employees get access to that training so that they, and you know what, it doesn't have to just be, although they are trained to recognize the signs of mental distress, if there are other kinds of distress that they recognize that students are in, it too, that training will prepare them to be able to make not intervention, but referral. We do not want students mishandled by people that think that we are training them to be therapists or training them to be EMTs.
1: Mm-hmm.
0: We are training them to make the appropriate referrals. And this summer, we're actually going to be training our custodial staff because they're often, ironically, you know, it's like the populations no one thinks about. Mm-hmm. They are honestly the ones who see things before others see it, right?
1: Mm-hmm.
0: They're seeing folks move around at night, those ungodly hours. They're seeing all kinds of things. Mm-hmm. So we're doing a training specifically for them this summer. The other thing that we have that you all may have heard of, and maybe not, but the there was a bill that had been put in place probably under the Biden administration that every institution had to have accessible a class, a course material by April of 2026. Now, that date has come and gone, but what it has done, it has caused this flurry of faculty wanting to be trained because their formerly you know, they formerly used things like printing out PDFs mm-hmm. and, you know, sending documents to students on email that were not necessarily accessible. Mm-hmm. So the ADA basically said every campus, every college campus at an accredited school in the United States has to move towards an accessible curriculum. That is happening right now. And so the while the states, and this is all of us, we're all talking about it, many schools have not been able to meet that mark. We are in the process of doing it. But the good news is now it's compulsory. We do not have a choice. And it has caused us to look for different resources to make sure that we are at the ready when faculty and staff reach out and say, we need training on accessibility. How do we do this in a holistic way? How can we make sure that we are thinking more like they don't use the frame in universal design? But that is feeling like where this is kind of heading. But if we can create classrooms and settings that are not classrooms, right, in a universal way to support our students with disabilities, then we are going to capture the support for all students. And so that's kind of, that's how we're thinking about this most recently. And fortunately, we've got this legislation that, has passed that has raised the bar for all of higher ed.
1: Fantastic.
3: Wow. Well, yeah. I tell you what, Dr. Ledbetter, as always, it's great having you on. I can't. I'm still tripping at it. It has been 10 years, and you.
0: I am too.
3: Yeah, that's
0: that. I am so proud of this team and the work that you've done, because it is. And I remember when you first started, Sean, and you were like, "I'm not sure how this is going to work, but we're going to show up and we're going to do the work." And you were so excited. And I feel like you're just excited today, as excited today as you were back then. And I am. The other thing that makes me proud is it is so easy, right? In this day of podcasts and pop up this and pop up that. It is so easy to start something, even something that's meaningful and powerful, and give up after, I don't know, 6 months, 6 days, 6 years. Mm-hmm. But to say that you've been at this for 10 years, I don't even know if you know how huge that is. It is incredible. Mm. I am really proud of you, and I am grateful. I am just grateful for the opportunity to keep coming back. Like you keep asking me back. And I'm really, really proud of this work that you all are doing. Well, so kudos to you. If I had a clap track, I would be playing it in the background.
3: Well, thank you so much. And as always, you know, you're one of my mentors. And anytime I call on you for some advice in regards to anything I'm trying to do, you always respond. And, you know, I'm very grateful to you for that. But thank you so much again, Doctor. We'll definitely be in touch.
0: Thank you. Y'all have a great rest of the show.
1: Okay. Thank you.
3: All right. All right, Pete, we got the 2 for 2 today.
2: Yes.
3: All right.
2: I think you're gonna know what the second one is by what the first one
3: is.
2: So this is Duke Ellington with "It Don't Mean a Thing If You Ain't Got That Swing."
3: Uh-oh.

0: Right, that was Chuck Brown with Don't Mean a Thing If You Ain't Got That Go-Go Swing.
1: Way to go, Pete. Way to go. My Aunt Angel called it.
0: Nice job.
1: She texted me. She said, yeah, that's Chuck. That's going to be Chuck. All right. Do we have our next guest on, Pete?
0: Yes.
1: So we're going to welcome to the show an award winner. She just received the 2026 Jacob Bollaton Award for her work with the Inspirational 3 Incorporated support group. So we are happy to have back on. She's been on this show before, actually, to talk about something other than the Inspirational 3, but we're happy to have her back. So please welcome Ms. Joyce Brooks. Ms. Joyce, are you there?
2: I am here loud and clear, Sean. Thank you for having me come on again.
1: All right now. All right. So how does it feel to, when people say the Jacob Bollaton Award winner?
2: Well, it's definitely a pleasure. I really appreciate getting that award because it's very well needed for my folks, but I still can't believe it. It's only been 5 times since we put in for that award, but it is what it is, and things happen when it's time to happen, when God says so. So, it feels great. It feels great, Sean, and I want to thank you, too, as well.
1: Oh, no problem at all. I got another guest. I don't know if you know if she's on here or not. Her name is, she's in studio, Libra Robinson.
2: I think I know Miss Libra Lee. Yeah. I think I've heard of her.
3: And congratulations on your award.
2: Thank you so much. I really appreciate that, Libra.
3: Mm. Yes. And for those who don't know what it is, could you explain to the view to the people who are listening what it is?
2: Well, it's an award that's given by NFB. The founder of this award, his name is Jacob Bollaton, and I don't know how long they've been doing it, but it's awarded to like a community, or it could be a business that are doing wonderful things for the people that are blind and visually impaired.
3: Mm-hmm. And you definitely are.
2: I might be able to elaborate on more about it than I do. I just know I tried and tried and tried. So.
3: Nope, you're right. You're right. And it is well deserved. It is well deserved.
1: Tell everyone about Inspirational 3 and what you all about, Ms. Joyce.
2: Mm-hmm. Okay. I have to say, I3S Foundation, Inc. I can remember when we went to Baltimore to do the paperwork to get our 501c. And we started off with a large, a 3 and an S. And the lady came on and said, 13S? Oh, so we got to change that to a smaller I. But it started out in 2014. That's when we got our paperwork. But it started off with three of us, a Richard Pratt, a Lois Staves, and myself, Joyce Brooks. We started the support group because we found that people were really going through losing their sight. And we needed something where we could be peer-to-peer, get on the phone. We had the one chat number or whatever in the beginning, then we went to Zoom, but we didn't leave anybody behind. But we decided people were just wanting to talk about their blindness and just trying to keep up resources and find out how they could deal with this situation. So we decided to put this support group together, and I have to really say it's helped me a lot as well because I was slowly losing my sight. So we decided to the group, and we started off with just saying words like acceptance and grief. And now we have stepped it up a notch, and every Tuesday we started 7 p.m., we have different topics. We might spotlight. We have friends and family. We do Tech Tuesday. And then we have a little fun, and we have game night. And on Thursdays, it's always health and wellness. And we have topics like diabetes, cancer, mental health. We do chair exercise. And we've been doing this for 12 long years. Mm-hmm. We sometimes doze, but we never close. You can get on that line. I don't care if it's Thanksgiving, it's Christmas, you can talk to somebody. Mm-hmm. So just, you know, that's basically what we are about. We also give out resources, whether it be food, whether it be housing. Just if you need someone to talk to, you know, it's nothing for me to get a call like 1 or 2 o'clock. Miss Joyce, I got your name from somebody, and I need to talk. This is very difficult for me. So with that being said, that's basically what we do. Mm-hmm. And we also have people come on the line to teach technology, to learn how to use your phone, and just gravitate through all this blind situation, you know. So we're that ear that you might need, you know, because it's not easy, because it took me a long time to get adjusted to being blind and knowing that I couldn't drive anymore. So that's a story for another day. But that's basically what we do. We have a board. We are like a, we got 7 boards, and we have a president, vice president, secretary, treasurer, and rest of the folks, the board members. We take people out to the movies. We go see plays. We go out to eat. I had one guy, we took him to the movies. He said, "Miss George, I didn't know blind people could go to a movie." Mm. But you have the devices that describe everything. And we have a good rapport with the theater, so we get a little discount. We go out to eat, we get a little discount. So last time we went to see Michael, the movie, and it was about 15 of us. So there is life after blindness. So that's what we try to bring to the table, let them know, people know that, hey, it's not easy, but you can still live the life you want. And that's what's taught to us by National Federation of the Blind.
1: So, Ms. Joyce, when it comes, I mean, you're talking about 12 years, and that's a lot of consumers that you've dealt with, a lot of blind people that you've dealt with. Is there one story, though, that you could tell that's gratifying to you, that, you know, that makes you happy in being in this business of support groups and being in the community?
2: Well, I can think of one. At a young lady, I met her on this metro vehicle, and I seen her stumbling coming on the van, and she didn't have a cane. So I was like, "Are you blind?" You know? She said, "Yeah." I said, "Well, where is your cane?" She said, "I don't have one." So just during the ride of us going to her destination, because they dropped her off first, I was explaining to her about NFB. I talked to her about I3S and the importance of having your cane. So I think she gave me her number. I got hers. We kind of got a disconnect. So like 5 years later, a lady that used to come online, she's passed away now. Her name was Sharon McBride. And she knew somebody that she knew. You know how that can be sometimes. And she said, "Miss Joyce, I've been looking for her. That's the lady that talked to me that I needed my cane." And I think in the process of all of that, she had stepped out in the street without that cane and almost got hit by a vehicle or a bus or something. So we made the connect. She came back on. She had like a long story of just, you know, abusive, a lot of things. And now she's back on our line. And that's a big accomplishment to know that you reached out to a person and look how that happened. We made the connect and she's doing fine.
3: That's fabulous. Now, I have a question for you. So a lot of times the majority of the world would think that if you're blind or low vision, you are the one who is in need of help. Now, that might be so at certain times, but also a lot of people don't realize that blind and low vision people are also caregivers, right? Or sometimes come into a situation where they have to be either for their parents or someone in their family. Now, for you, I know personally you have a fantastic son, Mr. Jonathan Brooks, who is autistic. Yeah. Could you talk to our audience about that journey, what people would think if, like, if you see a blind person, and that's one of the things we're working on at the National Federation of the Blind, letting people know that blind parents are still parents too, right? So just imagine you're a blind parent with a child with a disability, and you have one. Could you talk to our audience more about your plight, your experience with that?
2: Well, it wasn't easy because my husband could not accept his autism and his ADHD. And so with that being said, I had to really focus on my son. I talk to young girls now that may have different disabilities. And the one thing about it, you have to really focus and advocate for your child. Mm-hmm. It was not easy for me. It wasn't easy for me trying to work and make sure that he had the training he did with the schools, because they sometimes it's so many children that are autistic in the classroom, so they don't get the one-on-one. But I was off from work every other Monday. That was my day off. They could almost, like clockwork, know I was going to be there. Mm. So I would walk into the classroom to make sure that he was getting all the things he needed, all the tools to put in his toolbox. Mm. And he graduated with a diploma, which was not easy, but I was determined that he was. And during that time, I had more of my sight. Mm-hmm. So with that being said, he has been my rock, because I lost a son back in 2007. That was my oldest son. Mm-hmm. He died when he was 35. But Jonathan is there. When they told me he would not walk or talk, this is not my child. So with that being said, I had to focus on him, mm-hmm. dedicate my time with him, and it paid off, because now I am looking into trying to put him in a culinary school. Mm. I found one that would accept him. I got to get with Doris or someone to get that transportation, because his father's in the Metro Access will take him. And he's kind of excited about it. He loves to cook. His father was a chef. My father was a chef. So Johnson loves to cook. And he cooks everything from scratch. So I say to anybody, to have a child with a disability, just take the time. I used to just get on my knees and just turn him to look me in my eye. When he wanted to go in the store and show up and eat all the grapes before I could pay for them, and sometimes I had to get him and take him out in the car. Mm-hmm. It was a lot of work. Mm-hmm. But at the end of the day, he is smarter than the average children. I got 16 grandchildren, 15 grand. Great. And he got more sense than most of my. I hope they won't listen to this. Yeah.
3: Well, thank you for that, Sean.
1: Ms. Joyce, you had mentioned the sort of the things you have done with Inspirational 3. You're thinking about expanding and doing something different. Is there something you want to do that you have not done with the foundation?
2: Yes, I'm so glad you asked me that. I dream. I'm a dreamer. So with that being said, I am still striving to have our own brick and mortar. Mm. Well, you can come in and get one stop. You got a room over here. If you got clothes, if you're looking for employment, classes to help you along the way. Because what happens with people that become blind, they lose their self-esteem. So I want to have different workshops to help them build their self-esteem and just love up on them, let them know just because you're blind, you still can do all the things that a sighted person can. So just to have training, to be able to go in another room, you need some vegetables, you need some fruit. I know there's a lot of people out there doing different things, but that's always been my dream, and I'm sticking to it.
3: I think you're going to make it the way you're going. You're doing fantastic things in the blind community.
2: Thank you. Thank you. You know, it makes you feel good. Mm-hmm. It really do, because I was blessed to work in the federal government for 42 years.
1: Mm.
2: I never imagined in all my time that I would be losing my sight.
3: Mm.
2: I didn't know anybody blind.
1: Mm-hmm.
2: But I'm going to tell you, it's a whole different world. And I can't really fault people,
1: mm-hmm.
2: but it's a lack of knowledge. It's almost like ignorance. They don't know how to conversate, or, you know, we have people just walk away. You're talking to people, they just walk away, but they have to learn. And that's another thing I want to do, to educate, to go around to the businesses and, you know, and educate, even with my church, you know, things of that nature, and just educate people that, hey, we don't bite, we don't peel, and we are human, you know. So,
1: what do you
2: get me? I get a little passionate about it. I really do.
1: Nothing wrong with that, Ms. Joyce. What do you learn about yourself in this process of helping others, Ms. Joyce? What is something you've learned about who Joyce Brooks is when you are assisting someone else who is dealing with blind and low vision for the first time?
2: Well, you know, one thing about it, I wasn't always happy. I think about myself, I kind of got in the groove of accepting that I was blind. And it took me a while to get that cane. Oh, I got the marks on my legs now for falling up the steps, but falling into things. Because I think in the beginning you have your balance, it's just horrible, you know. And everybody can say, you need to get a cane. I'm too cute for a cane, but nevertheless, that's my newfound boyfriend. But I'm saying just being able to get people in a different mindset. And it's not easy. I know, I tell anybody, I can talk to you now. I was not a happy camper. I was mad with God and anybody else. How dare you take my sight? I've been good. I didn't do anything, you know. But at the end of the day, it's okay. You just got to learn how to do things different. And that's what I say to people. And I think about it. I always were like a missionary. My mother had me a little girl missionary in the Baptist church, you know, so. With that being said, that's my nature. That's what my mother did, you know, and I always keep a house full of children. So, and if it's anything I can do for anybody, that's who I am. You know, that's the way I was raised by my parents.
1: That is awesome. That is awesome. Well, Ms. Joyce, again, we want to congratulate you on being the Jacob Bolton Award winner. By the way, for those who don't know, Jacob Bolton was the first blind physician back in the 1920s and 30s, I believe. And so an award was established in his name. But it does, like she said, awards individuals who have made some significant contributions to the blind community. So, and Ms. Joyce is doing that. But Ms. Joyce, we want to thank you so much for coming on the show. As you know, it's our 10th anniversary, so you done made some history.
2: The anniversary to you, Sean. And I have to say, you and Libra has been a very good inspiration for me through good times and bad times. And, you know, we talk to each other sometimes because it's not easy dealing with people with different personalities. Mm-hmm. I don't care what kind of disability they have. People are people.
1: Amen.
2: But I just want to thank the both of you for being there for us and continuing to believe in us. Because you was right with me them 5 times. And I have to say that. So,
1: yes, ma'am.
2: You know,
1: yes,
2: you hung in there. Yes, you did. Yes. And I truly, truly appreciate you.
1: Well, my plan, once I'm done with all these different boards and stuff, you know, I can't add no more boards. I'm done. But once I drop a couple of them, I'm coming to Inspiration 3.
2: Please do. We welcome you with open arms because I'm getting younger, so we're gonna need you to carry on.
1: Amen.
2: And I plan to go to Bali or Thailand or somewhere and enjoy the beach and let this be a chapter in my life And I plan to write a book as well.
1: Amen. Amen. Well, you take care, Miss Joyce, and we'll be in touch.
3: And congratulations again. Thank you so much.
2: Y'all have a good, good rest of your evening.
1: Thank you so all much, right. Miss Joyce.
3: God take bless. Care.
1: All right. So we got a guest that's going to come in around 7 o'clock. Because we stretching it out to 2 hours, everyone. I didn't mention that at the beginning of the show. People probably ready to cut off at 7 o'clock. But, no, we're going to go to 8 o'clock. What 7:50, 7:55. Mm. So, do we have anything at 8 o'clock here, Pete?
0: Let me see.
1: No? Yeah. I think. No.
0: Days have gone by, I believe.
1: Okay.
0: It's at 8.
1: Oh, that's at 8. Okay. Yeah. All right. So we're going to be going by at 7:55. So we'll be ready to roll. By the way, Pete, for you, because you didn't start out with us, right? I can't even remember how you came along, because we started out with Marika. Then we Libra was remember. Marika was our producer, right?
3: Yeah, but if I recall, Lamont used to do what Pete is doing. I think he came in and showed him how to do it. And remember, it was another older gentleman.
1: Well, we had Bill Simmons. But the first, I think Marika was assisting us at the beginning. And then I think it was Bill. And then came
3: I think Bill and Pete alternated, too.
1: Did y'all alternate?
0: Yeah, yeah.
1: Okay. Okay, right. Mm-hmm. But I'm trying to think where Lamont was in the midst of that, too.
3: He was going to be the person that Pete is. Okay. And I think Pete and Bill was showing Lamont how to do it.
1: Oh,
3: you remember?
1: Because gotcha, yeah.
3: Remember, Lamont used to play the music mm-hmm, at first mm-hmm. and all of that. And then Pete came and Bill, and then they just started alternating. So mm-hmm. 1 week, it would be Pete. Then Bill, so we did it like that.
1: Okay, mm-hmm. Okay, yeah, that's something, man. And I, like I said, 10 years. I don't think about sort of the, we had Dr. Ledbetter on, and she said, you know, it's something that we need to be proud of, in a sense, and she's right to be on something that long. Mm. It is a blessing, especially when you're talking about a subject that's not wildly popular, right? Mm-hmm. In society, we dealing with something right now in the blindness community. We trying to work with a certain network in regards to, you know, just bringing exposure about us as blind people, and we have failed. They have not responded to us yet with even just saying we got your email, and we know they got the email, right? Mm-hmm. And it's like, you know, you ignoring us as blind people, and that's not right. So. But to be in this space to do a show that focuses on disability and, you know, again, it's not a lot of shows. You know, I know it's a lot of podcasts, but in terms of radio and TV, that's just not a lot. And so one thing I like about this show, it gives us the opportunity, even though we're disability focused, right? We are people with disabilities who can discuss other things in our culture. Right?
3: Ah, and that's what mm-hmm. I was going to bring up. That was one of the first things when we first started the show that we wanted to convey. Like, we are persons with disabilities, but we still have other things to talk about. Mm-hmm. Right? So we focused on that somewhat. But, like, sometimes you would talk about the football game.
1: Mm-hmm.
3: People watch football? Mm-hmm. Yeah, Sean Calloway does. Mm-hmm. You know, it'll be just different topics. You know, mm-hmm. you have the person that does the movie reviews. Right?
1: Mm-hmm.
3: So it wasn't just... why y'all are not doing this for blind people? We need this. Sure, we have those type of shows, but we also have shows. And we, when we started, we wanted to create a space where you in the audience knows that blind people are more than just their blindness, mm-hmm. right? But also having you to learn about blindness as well.
1: Mm-hmm. Mm-hmm.
3: And that's what I was so excited about being a part of this at the beginning.
1: Mm-hmm. And speaking of beginning, I'd be sort of remiss. I am going to acknowledge a man named Gerald Barnes, because he kind of introduced us to the station at his beginning stages. And so just want to acknowledge him as well. And the idea, again, that we've been here for 10 years is unbelievable now that I think about it. Because 10 years ago, my child was one.
3: Right.
1: You know what I'm saying? Exactly. So, and to see her just sprout up and to know that, you know, 10 years is just coming, gone. Coming gone, really. And then, you know, you just never know if another 10 years is going to come. I know one thing. I'm proud of WOWD for, you know, standing. This station has stood strong, especially through the pandemic. Mm-hmm. Leadership is a big deal, you know. So I, you know, of course, Barika, just thank her so much because she was supportive of this endeavor. We met at Bus Boys and Poets. I'll never forget that. And we pitched the idea to her. She was like, sounds good to me, you know. Mm-hmm. And next thing you know, we was on the air. And, you know, over the years, we've had some wonderful people, kind of, like I said, leaders. I know Olivia's leading us now, which is great. We got Bob leading us, and before Bob was Steve, and so we've had wonderful leadership to really keep the station going, and just truly grateful to them for what they do and supporting all the programs, quite honestly. You know, it's a wonderful station. It's been sort of nominated to be one of the top stations in the area, which is great. And we, like I said, we have good programming. Even Pete got his own show, The Thought Bowl. That's right. That comes on when, Pete?
0: Not this Saturday, but the following Saturday, 3 to 4 p.m.
3: And what is it called?
0: The Thought Bowl.
3: Okay, Pete, that's good. And we have to shout out Lamont Wright.
1: That's right.
3: You know, he was there with us at the beginning as well. So yes, Lamont.
1: Mm-hmm. Yep. So we've been rolling. And you know who was a host for a minute? You don't remember this?
3: Nakia,
1: that's right.
3: Faulkner. Mm-hmm.
1: She was a host.
3: She was a host for a minute. Mm-hmm. Yes, I remember that.
1: And my brother Anthony was in for a minute. He came in and helped out. So over the years, we've had some folks come and go. And again, the pandemic came and struck a little bit, but we were able to overcome that. Mm-hmm. And so we're here. We're here, and it's just exciting. And again, we got our in a couple minutes, we'll be bringing on our second guest, but he's going to be in studio. Oh, no, our third guest, really, but he's going to be in studio live. And he was the second or third guest at the time on the first show we had, which is unbelievable. I can't wait to talk to him because his life has evolved over 10 years, right? Mm-hmm. And just to see what his project, what he's going to talk about, which is boredom residual income, which is great. When you do a project and it's still paying you after 10 years, you cannot beat that at all. So, Pete, we're going to transition real quick.
0: I can do another two for two.
1: Do another two for two. We get them in here.
0: Also, you're listening to WOWD LP Tacoma Park, and this is Everyday People by Sly and the Family Stone.

0: All right. Welcome back to Open Our Eyes, a show which focuses on the inclusion of persons with disabilities in our society. Once again, I'm joined by Pete Rock Pinocchi.
1: Hello.
0: Our in-studio guest host, former co-host, Liba Robinson.
2: Hello, everyone.
0: And I'm happy to have on the show today a person who was one of the other individuals who was on the show for the first time, on the first show 10 years ago. At that time, he wrote a book called A Lesson Learned, right? That was 10 years ago. Ooh. And I think the book's still making money, if I'm not mistaken. But we're happy to have in studio. I met this young man when he was 2 years old. So now he has a son that's what, one?
1: He's two.
0: All right. So
1: two and busy.
0: So please welcome to the show, Mr. Javon Brown. Javon, glad to have you, my man.
1: Glad to be here. Thank you for inviting me. Happy 10-year anniversary.
0: Thank you, sir. Now, A Lesson Learned, that's the book you wrote that you talked about 10 years ago.
1: Yes.
0: How's the book doing to this day?
1: It's still good. It's still selling. It's kind of slowed down a bit because I've just been my son.
0: Mm-hmm.
1: My son.
0: Mm-hmm.
1: You know, when I first put the book out, I called my book my child. Mm-hmm. And now that I got one, there's no comparison. Mm-hmm. But I put a lot into that book. But it still sells. It's not currently in any schools right now. I think last year it was in Bowie, but this year, you know, school's about to start back up, so no telling if it's going to get back into school. But it's been over the last 10 years, it's been about 20 something schools. Mm-hmm. So it's a required read. So it did well. It changed my life.
0: Tell the audience about A Lesson Learned, what the book was about.
1: So A Lesson Learned, I interviewed 16 of my friends who all had a trial or tribulation while they were in college. So I'm telling their stories, and after every story, it's a lesson learned, and they're saying how they got through it and what advice they would give to somebody else going through the same thing. So it's different topics, student loans, drugs, racism, STDs, teen pregnancies, abortions, violence, everything you think that could happen in life, but it happened in college. So it's like a blueprint for high school and college students. Let them know you might go through this, but don't give up and keep pushing. Put the book out like 10 years ago in April of 2016, and it's been a required read at Bowie State for

0: And I kind of knew that going into it. Mm-hmm. So when I used to live in Atlanta, I worked for the Department of Revenue, and we mm-hmm. had a Toastmasters group there. So I got into Toastmasters on purpose so mm-hmm. I could know how to speak in front of crowds, because I knew that probably would happen. And it did happen in a way I didn't expect it to happen. Mm-hmm. So. Mm-hmm.
1: When you look at 10 years, though, since the book was, because the book was released 10 years ago, or was it 11 years?
0: 10 years.
1: Okay.
0: So, 2016 came out. Yeah.
1: So when you think about some of the topics you just mentioned, right, mm-hmm. and how 10 years has, I mean, a lot of things have evolved and changed. And
0: yeah.
1: Do you still see the book, and I mean, I know you're going to say yes, but in terms of just being relevant, those topics you mentioned.
0: Oh, yeah. Yeah, they're still going through the same kind of things. Mm-hmm. You know, whenever, because I still do vending a whole lot. So whenever I go do vending at different events, I sign up for parents, or even the students will always say, oh, I need this for my child. I need this for my nephew. I need this for my niece. And this, I did the Juneteenth Festival last year in Bowie. And Bowie was a huge event. Mm-hmm. And this girl came to me. She's like, I love your book. This is my favorite book. I bought this book for all my cousins that went to school. They all love it. So that was good to see. She's like, this is my favorite book ever. I'm so glad to meet you. So it's like seeing how my, you know, self-published book did. That's pretty cool. So yeah, I think it's still needed.
1: Now, one of the individuals, of course, we can't say names, but one of the individuals you had in the book actually sold drugs and went to jail.
0: Right? Yes.
1: And now he's out.
0: Yes, he is.
1: Right?
0: Yes, he is.
1: So when you wrote that chapter about him, now you see him out. I mean, what is it like to see somebody you wrote about?
0: Yeah. Well, he didn't get locked up for that. He got locked up for something else. But it was
1: okay.
0: I saw him not too long ago, probably about 2-3 weeks ago, and he's okay. Doing fine. He's getting adjusted back into society. So he got a job. He's doing good. But he got locked up for something totally different.
1: Okay.
0: Different. Yeah. He got locked up in college for that, and then had to go get sent back home. But that's, I wouldn't say that happens a lot in colleges. You know, people don't realize how much. I think they do realize how much drugs get used on campus, but people get locked up all the time for selling drugs on campus.
1: Right.
2: I have a question. So what was your inspiration for writing the book in the first place? Was there something that happened to you that you thought that, how can I get this out about others? Like, what was your inspiration for even writing a book like this?
0: Well, I always had the idea to write a book since I went to college. I went to college and I majored in communications and journalism. And I wanted to be a producer. So I wanted to make beats. I always loved Pharrell and Timberland. And when I was in college, my freshman year at John C. Smith University, we had to read a book. The whole freshman class had to read a book called The Pact. It's about four doctors who are from New Jersey, from the hood, and they made a pact. They were all going to finish college, graduate, become doctors no matter what. And they went through a lot during that time. And I read the book. It was a good book. But by the time I got to my junior year, I was like, me and my friends went through a whole lot more than this, and I know we can help some people out. So I had the idea actually in college. Like, I have a paper somewhere in my office at home and had the outline of the book. Now, it was going to be a whole different kind of book. I was just going to tell my crazy stories and that's it. But once I moved to Atlanta and I started writing for Ozone Magazine down there and making beats and, you know, just living kind of a fun, wild, living my dream life kind of, because I was writing for magazines, selling beats, traveling with the magazine. And I wasn't really excelling how I wanted to. I was living with my cousin in her basement at 30 years old. And I seen some of my friends buying houses, getting married, having children. I was like, I got to do something, because the Department of Revenue wasn't paying me enough to do all that. I gotta do something to get out of this, get out of this hole. So I shut everything down for 2 years and didn't go nowhere, didn't do nothing, and just wrote my book, had the idea, and I came more spiritual there, started praying more during that time. And I was like, I'm gonna write this book, but I'm gonna have it as a way not to tell a story, but how to help somebody in the same way. And I'm gonna target the college. I had the whole plan set out for it. So.
2: Okay, that's good. Now, my other question is, how did you approach these people about telling their stories, per se? Because these are not, it doesn't sound like heart and flower stories.
0: No, it's not. Well, a lot of them are my close friends, so I knew about their stories. And I just simply called them and asked them, and that was they said yes, yes or no. I knew most of them would say yes. I don't know. Sean's story is in the book. I don't know if you guys know that, but this story is. But I asked my sister first, and then she reached out, and he said yes.
2: Did you have anyone who said no? They don't want their lives exposed. I know you're not using real names. Yeah. But was there anyone that said no?
0: No. And in the front of the book, before you read it, it says. I've changed the names in the places to protect the innocent and the guilty. Some of them, like Sean, his story has his real name and time and places. My story has my real name, and my cousin Josh Howard, who played for the Dallas Mavericks, it's his real name and everybody else's names changed because it was stories kind of deep and wild. They probably wouldn't want their business out there.
1: His book, especially for the first 3-4 years, anytime he went and spoke about the book, my LinkedIn page would get hit. Yeah. And I would always call him. I said, did you go speak somewhere? And he like, yeah. I said, that's why I get a whole bunch of hits.
0: Yeah.
1: In regards to that. Let me ask you this, Juwan. And then you mentioned your son is now 2.
0: Yes.
1: So your mindset was a lot different 10 years ago than it is now.
0: Yes, it has changed dramatically.
1: What is fatherhood like?
0: Fatherhood is... grateful joy that I feel every day I see, and he is full of energy, has personality already, strong-willed, talks a whole lot, but it's great. It's a lot. Mm-hmm. It's a lot, though. I'll say that I wasn't prepared for everything that came with it, because I'm really active, you don't get none of your time. Mm-hmm. It's gone. Mm-hmm. It's gone. Full throttle. Daycare's expensive, so I'm just... I'm all in. Mm-hmm. I'm all in. So I think some things that have changed, you know, when I spoke at different schools and stuff, and even to my cousins or my friends, you know, I talk real positive. I still do, and real motivational. And sometimes I wouldn't like, you know, I'm really into meditating. I'd be like, why can't they just, you know, meditate and, you know, do this, do these different practices? But that was easy for me. I was living by myself in Atlanta. Wasn't nobody around. Mm-hmm. But having a family... child, girl, and everybody. Shout out to my family. Mm-hmm. Sometimes you don't get time to do all that. Mm-hmm. You just go on trying to get through the day, and I understand that. But you got to find time to meditate and pray and stuff like that. So it's just different things that I've noticed since becoming a father. But it's really it's full time job. Mm-hmm. And then you know not only did I have a child, but then I work for the government. Mm-hmm. They had to go back in the office, so that was a whole different experience. Mm-hmm. We had to find daycare. Quick when that happened, so I think that's really it. I was doing okay, but then once they just uprooted us from out the office, that was just that's when my whole had to make some quick changes, and I was like, oh my god,
1: right?
0: Because I was working telework in Atlanta, so I moved home expecting the same thing, and that was a big change. That was a change. Now I had to get, you know, it might seem not that crazy to some people, but I had to get used to not seeing my son. All day, every day. I had to get used to that. And that really kind of hurt me. I was like, I wonder what he's doing. He's at daycare right now. I had to go through all those emotions at work.
2: We're both parents. We already understand.
0: I had to go through the emotions at work. It just happened so quick. I was used to seeing, and you know, he's a daddy's boy. Mm-hmm. You know, he is. You can ask anybody who knows. Mm-hmm. He loves being around me, like, all the time. Like, it's nothing like coming home and having him run to me and stuff like that. Mm-hmm. And it's just... Yeah, that was a lot.
1: That's awesome.
0: Yeah.
1: I want to ask you about this too, because I remember some of your speeches. And one of the speeches you mentioned sort of like a vision board, right?
0: Mm-hmm. Yeah.
1: And so have the things on your vision board that you created a long time ago and added on and stuff like that, I mean, have them things come to fruition?
0: Man, it brings tears to my eyes just thinking about it. Yes, they have. You know, I bought a house. Mm-hmm. I moved home. Mm-hmm. I stayed with my dad for a whole year. Mm-hmm. Saved my money, and you know I had money saved from selling my house. Mm-hmm. But once I found out she was pregnant, I went and got a part-time job at mom's just so I can pay for everything. I had money in the bank, making good money. I sold my house, good value, and you know I bought the house probably a week after or around a week around this, before or after he was born. Like it all happened. Back to back to back. And I have on my vision board, I have a house on there. Mm. It has two pillars, like the Fresh Prince kind of when you get mm-hmm. thrown out. It has two pillars in the front of it. And I found a house online, and it was in Upper Marlboro Bowie area. And I put my vision board years ago, probably 7-8 years ago, I put on my vision board. And I came home one time, I went to go visit my sister, and I was driving around just her neighborhood in Upper Marlboro when she lived around there. I was like, I want to live around here. This is nice around here. They got houses, they got horses that you could take horse lessons and stuff in the neighborhood. And now my bonus daughter, she actually goes ride horses in that neighborhood, you know, because we didn't move in that neighborhood, but she goes around the corner to ride horses there. But I added a pool to that house, and the second house I wanted to go see, she went to labor there, so it was 2 days before she had the baby. I went to go see a house, and I was going fast trying to go look at the house because she went to the doctor that day also. So I went to go see the second house, had the pillars, 2-car garage, 5-bedroom, had a pool, and I was like, wow, this is it right here. This is it. I didn't have time. I had to find somebody that could fit the whole family in the house and for a good price. And I said, I want this one closed real quick, closed. And yeah, so yeah, it has. That house is on my vision board. That's awesome. On there. And the pool's in the back. I got the pool fixed up. And then my dad, best dad, granddad in the world. You know, my dad's an electrician handyman. He's come back there and built pavilions and a treehouse for my son and all these kind of benches. He just won't stop. I hadn't asked him to do any of these things. Just won't stop. So it's like a whole kind of paradise back there. But I'm so busy. I mean, I've had a few cookouts, stuff like that, but not nothing too big. But, you know, it's just, I think on Father's Day, it hit me kind of like some of my family came over and they was enjoying themselves. And I made a playlist years ago that said family approved cookout music. And I played it at the little cookout we had on Father's Day, and I was like, the next day, I was like, I really did it. Like, you know, I really did it. I cried a little bit. I was like, I really did it. Like, I really, I'm not a millionaire yet, but this is what they call rich in life. Like, I really succeeded in it. Like, this is it. You know, it's not a huge house. You know, I know you hear the pillars and stuff like that in the pool. It's just enough, but it's like, I did
2: it. It's
0: yours.
2: It's yours.
0: Yeah, like, the pool is nice. We get in it all the time. I got to go home and I leave here and shock the pool. Thank God for ChatGPT, because if not, I would not be knowing how to take care of a pool, because it is a lot. But ChatGPT make it real easy. I even had a maid on the vision board. And we don't got a maid all the time, but every now and then, like, we have Thanksgiving at the house or event, we'll call in the maid company to come clean up. So it's just little things like that. Like, this really came true. But, I mean, even though before all that, I mean, I put different schools on my vision board. That came true. I put it. I had to update my vision board because so many things started coming true. That's real. That's real. I listened to The Secret a whole lot. And those ideas they give you on there about thinking positive and visualizing and, you know, feeling the feeling of having something before you have it is real. I'm a witness to that. You know, God is real, for real. It's just like your chapter, live by faith, not by sight.
1: Right. Amen. Any plans to do anything different than the book that you have in store?
0: I've had so many ideas. So many. But having a child is like, I just gotta find the time. Because I get home from work, I'm tired. The boy is climbing on. I'm saving his life 24/7 because he climbing on everything. But I did something this past Christmas. I don't know if you know, but ugly Christmas sweaters are a big thing. They're a huge thing. So I sold a whole lot. If I would have started early, I probably started around November. I made a whole website. I made on Etsy. And I made probably about $3,000 in like a month. So I always have an idea. I just need to, you know, pick it back up, you know.
1: Yeah.
2: So, other than that type of thing, do you think you'll ever write another book? Maybe a children's book or me and my son book?
0: I had a few ideas. I don't want to say the idea for the children's book because I don't want nobody to think it's a good idea. But yeah, I've thought about it. I had a whole list on my iPhone of notes, just the ideas. Just gotta stay focused.
2: Last question for me. Do you know if your book is on the BARD website? That is the National Library Service. Yeah.
0: The BARD was?
2: That's the through the National Library Service. It's where people with disabilities sign up for the National Library Service, and they get different books, audio or braille, and it's through your library.
0: No, that's one thing I need to do with the book is put it on audio. You have Kindle, though.
1: Right.
0: It does read it for you.
1: Oh, it does? Okay.
0: It does read it for you, I believe so. It does read it for you. But I had the idea where I want to have the audio and then have sounds in the background. Like, say, for instance, that when the ambulance came, have the ambulance sound in the background. Mm. Or if it's a gunshot, have a gunshot in the background. If it's a baby in the background, I had a baby crying. Make it so it's like you really hear, like, the book. Like it's a movie.
2: Yeah, that's how our BARD system is. BARD is, like, where we usually go to download our books. Uh-huh. And you might hear gunshots. You hear just... It's just really...
0: A lot of sound effects.
2: Yeah.
0: Yeah.
2: Mm-hmm. Depending on the book.
0: Yeah. Mm-hmm. Yeah. So, yeah, that's one thing I wanted to... Because I actually had, when I first put the book out, like I did all my promotion on social media, and I had a movie trailer. So it was like a movie trailer. Yeah, I had had different scenes that related to the book and made it like a movie trailer kind of thing.
2: Well, I can't wait to get audio so I can read it.
0: Yeah.
1: Oh, yeah.
2: Sounds good.
0: You got Kindle?
2: I don't.
0: Oh.
1: But
0: don't.
1: See, and a lot of people, Juwan, we had what they call Victor Stream Readers and... MLS with the players and stuff. We'll figure it out mm-hmm. and let you know because I think it'll be very important for the blind community to really read the book.
0: Yeah, I mean, not just the blind community, because people listen to audio all day now. Like, I listen to audiobooks. I listen to podcasts. I don't even play music that much no more because I listen to podcasts all day.
1: Do you?
0: And radio, yeah. And, you know, I've thought about that one day. I remember my dad used to pick me up from school sometimes. I'd be in the car with him and he'd be playing talk radio all the time. And now I'm listening to podcasts just like him. Mm-hmm. Listening to Daily and the news and everything, see what's going on in the world. I play music sometimes, but I mean, podcasts all day.
1: Let me go back to that. When I had asked you about one gentleman you had in the chapter, and you know, he's not in jail anymore. He's, you know, living his life now. The other folks that were in the book, like one name that was mentioned was Josh Howard, but then you had a couple of. How do you keep up with these folks? Do you know how they doing?
0: Yeah, I talk to they're my close friends, so I know how they're doing. One of them, the girl who got shot, she was in the back car with her friends. Mm-hmm. She works for a law company now. She's not a lawyer yet, but she works for the law company for some friends.
1: Mm-hmm.
0: I mean, for a law company, and she's doing good. The one who had the abortion is doing good. She has a child now. Child around the same age as me.
1: Mm-hmm.
0: As my son. They're all doing pretty good. The one who had the student loans problem from college with his father, me and him actually worked together, and he recently left his good government job. He was a branch chief and left because he's blown up on YouTube. Blown up, making good money. Mm-hmm. You know, traveling, and he's doing great. So he put his 2 weeks notice in. I was so proud of him because we worked together. He got me the job where I work at.
1: Mm-hmm.
0: And he was like, I'm doing it. I'm leaving. YouTube is doing good. He's on YouTube, you know, talking about different political stuff too. Mm-hmm. So, you know, you can't really work at the government and talk about political stuff.
1: You can't do that.
0: Yeah. But you know, he kept his head down and just stayed focused for like a year. A year. Kind of like I did with my book, wrote it for 2 years. You know, we worked on the same floor in the same division. And he never came out and really talked to anybody because he was so pissed that he had to come back in and how things were going down. But he kept his head down, stayed focused. His kids, he has 4 kids and 2 bonus kids, but they're older. So, you know, his older kids are able to watch his little kids, you know, stuff like that. So he can sit down and do things. So he's able to knock it out on YouTube. And now he's doing great. So everybody's doing pretty good.
1: That's great, man. That is great. Well, I know you have some shout outs.
2: That's what I was going to say. Yes.
1: I hope you do.
0: Oh, shout out to my mom. Okay.
1: Oh, my God. Really?
0: Shout out to my mom and all my aunts and uncles, especially my aunts. When I wrote the book, I had an editor, but I sent different chapters to all of my aunts, and they all read it. They all read them and edited them and, you know, went through them, and they all was like my team. And, you know, I knew I had something when they sent me the chapters back, and they said they was crying on some of them. They loved it and stuff like that. You know, and then when I sent it to some of my friends to read over them, too, then they said they cried, and they really got to them. I was like... I might have something. Shout out to my mom. Always got my back. Always helping with me and my son and watching him because he's, like I said, he is full of energy. Shout out to my sister. They both coming back from vacation right now. Shonda was in St. Martin and my mom was in Turks and Caicos. And
1: oh, that's awesome.
0: Yeah. Shout out to my girl. She's probably walking around the neighborhood right now trying to get in shape because we're leaving to go to St. Martin.
1: Y'all going to St. Martin. Yeah. Okay, wow.
0: In 2 weeks. Shout out to my bonus kids, Chase and Kennedy and Amir and my dad, best dad in the world, all my friends who were a part of the book. Thank you so much. You helped change my life. Shout out to Sean.
1: Hey, man.
0: You know, people... Sean has the best chapter. People say he has the best chapter in the book. People love his. Every time I meet somebody, they say, live by faith, not by sight. And I did. And you are the first chapter in the book. And I did that on purpose because it was like the best chapter. And I kicked it off with a bang. You know, like it came in. Like, hold up, what just happened on the first page? Somebody got shot on the first page with it. And I knew that would get the students' attention, you know, because so much ADHD and people on their phones. But I knew they see that, they might keep reading it, you know. But my book is a required read at the school. So a lot of the students have to read the book. I made a curriculum with the book and with homework assignments, writing assignments. So they have to read the book. They have to have writing assignments with it. So they have to read the book, you know. And shout out to Howard University because they came to my book signing, the marching band. I had a surprise for the guests when they came. The marching band came out and performed. That was crazy. That's when I also knew I had something special. Like, oh, it snowed that day. It was April. And it snowed early that morning. I was like, man, people are not going to come in there. It was packed in there. Marching band still came. I got them there. It wasn't the whole marching band, but they was in there. They tore the roof off. Played like three songs and left. So
2: you forgot about Little Man.
0: I said his name. I said Amir. Amir.
2: Amir.
0: Yeah. Okay. I mean, his middle name is Jeffrey. And Jeffrey is my best friend. He who passed away when I was in college. So I have a chapter in his in my book called Achieving While Grieving. And it's about my best friend passing in college. And I named my son, his middle name is Jeffrey. So
1: I'll tell you, man. Well, again, Javon, it's good to have 10 years. I can't believe it again. That this has been a journey.
0: Shout out to God. Because he really took that book to the next level. Like, I put the book out in April. It got put in Livingstone College that July. May, June, 3 months later. Then it got in Morgan and Bowie in one class in September and August. And then the next year it was Tuskegee and Bowie for the whole Bowie freshman class. And I came there and I spoke to them and went to Tuskegee. That was a great experience. Went to Tuskegee. They laid out the red carpet for me and talked to all the students there and talked to them for a good hour. And they paid good. They bought 4,000 books.
2: Let me ask you before you go. Was that your goal, is to get this book into college?
0: Yes. That was my goal because I know I needed an audience. And, you know, if you're not some big time author, you don't got a big publishing company behind you, or you're not famous, how you gonna sell this book?
2: Right.
0: And I read the book at my school, the pack, and I was like, I'm gonna get my book in these schools in some way, somehow. You know, I just manifested it. Like, I knew it was gonna. I prayed about it. You know, my cousin had passed away, and I drove. It was a short notice, so I couldn't catch a flight. It was too expensive. So I drove home, and I told myself on my way home, I'm going to stop at every HBCU, every school that I can to walk on campus and pitch the book to the professors there. And that worked. I stopped at Livingstone College, stopped at Morgan, Bowie, and they got in those three schools. I just walked on campus. I prayed before I got out of the car each time and asked God to lead me to the person I need to talk to. I went on Livingstone College. I met Coach Kyle, and he ended up being in charge of the bridge program at Livingstone. He was the one that made the decision to get the books in the school. Like, I met him as soon as I got out of the car.
2: Now, that is just doing it. Yeah. You know, just taking a chance. Not, I wonder who I can email, or I wish I knew somebody. You just say, I just went on the campus and started talking to someone.
0: I went to the freshman division in Bowie State. I met Professor Walters. Shout out to Latoya Walters. I met her. And, you know, God works because her mom ended up knowing my mom because they are both a part of the Queen Esther program at First Baptist Church of Glen Arden. So, you know, it's little things like that. It's like, you know, God is winking his eye at you. Well, even when I talked at my alma mater, Charles River Flowers, I talked on the day my best friend's little sister graduated. My cousin graduated that same day. And it was the birthday of my friend who passed away. We were in high school. And all his family was there, too, because his family was family with my best friend's sister that graduated. So it's just like all those little things happening in one. And, you know, Flowers is a huge school, and they graduated from University of Maryland. So that was a huge audience.
2: Like, that's so-and-so.
0: Yeah. You know, and then my English teacher was still working there, and she got to see me graduate. I mean, I graduated. She got to see me talk in the school. So that's, I mean, just so many things happened. I had I had my church on there, First Baptist Glen Arm, on my vision board. Mm. And then I went, Sean met me there.
1: That's
0: I went,
1: right.
0: I went and spoke there. I had mm-hmm. I had the church on there because I wanted to go and speak there to the mm-hmm. to the people there. And I went and spoke there.
2: Well, I don't have any vision, but I'm going to make me a vision board.
0: Oh, you can see it all
2: I'm
0: going to
2: make
0: head.
2: Me a mental vision, yeah. vision yeah. board.
1: Well, they do. And they that do. That's good. Good. That's a good point, Lee, because they do have a young lady named Stacey Lee who's blind. She lives in Philadelphia. Mm-hmm. And matter of fact, one of our big listeners, Denise Brown, is she's listening now, and they're good friends. But Stacey has a sort of a program where blind people do vision boards, but use tactile type things.
0: Okay.
2: And I know Stacey. I'm gonna reach out to her.
1: Yeah, reach out to her about that. And I'm gonna say this before I let you go too. For me, one of the biggest wonderful experiences I had when I went with Javon to Bowie State, mm-hmm. and what we did was, I mean, these are kids who had wrote that they had read the book already,
0: yeah.
1: that, and so, but I sat in the front, but they didn't know I was there, mm-hmm. and right, and so I think Javon had asked them, you know, what was your favorite chapter in the book, mm-hmm. and a lot of them were saying like chapter one, right, and so mm-hmm. Javon said, well, chapter one is here, mm-hmm. and when I stood up. It was just like
0: they were shocked.
1: Got shocked.
0: Like,
1: it was like,
0: oh my
1: yeah.
0: God.
1: I mean, yeah. It was yeah. it was unbelievable.
0: You can hear the gas.
1: Yeah,
0: know?
1: It was unbelievable. And yeah. also, when he wasn't, I went to a high school in Southeast. It was a charter school. Mm-hmm. One of your good friends, Javon, I think, worked there. Was a counselor or something.
0: Okay.
1: I'm blanking on the name. Oh, Friendship something. I spoke there.
0: Oh, Tawanda.
1: Yes, that's correct.
0: She went to Hampton.
1: That's right. That's her. That's her. And I spoke at that. Went there, and you know, walked in the classroom, and I said I was chapter one. It was the same thing. It was just like the book was so inspiring to them kids. You know what I mean? And so it that book was very impactful.
0: Yeah. Shout out to Friendship. I spoke at their graduation. Mm-hmm. No, not the graduation. There. What do you have it like when?
1: Career day?
0: No. So a lot of schools now, a lot of high schoolers, they when they come out and saying what college they going to, I forgot.
1: Oh,
0: what.
1: Like announcement day.
0: Yeah,
1: like,
0: announcement day. So they had like a big ceremony. Mm-hmm. News was there, and like they were all got on stage and saying like they had their shirts on, covered up, like I'm going to so and so on a scholarship. It was like it was amazing to see that. Like mm-hmm. you know, we didn't do that when I was in high school, but they had like this big thing, kind of like how they have draft day. Like you know, they gonna mm-hmm. say where they're going or something like that. What school they're choosing.
2: That'd
0: so
2: be wonderful.
0: Yeah, so that was, I spoke there, and that was they had a whole thing. They were very live in Friendship.
1: Well, Javon, if you got anything coming up soon, you know you got a mic here.
0: Yes.
1: To you know, let thank the folks you, know what you're trying to do. You, always grateful to you. Again, like I said, I've known you since you were two. So, yeah. I mean, we're family. His family is a very tight-knit family.
0: Yeah, very big family.
1: Yeah, very big, tight-knit family. And so, but just grateful to you, my friend. And,
0: you can get the book. I'm talking about get the book at.
1: Oh yeah, let me know. Yeah,
0: you can get the book at on Amazon, JevonBrown.com, JeeVan Brown, A Lesson Learned. And you can also get it on my website. You buy it from my website, I'll sign it for you and send it to you myself. It's JevonBrown.com. Again, JeeVan Brown.com. And you can purchase on there and I'll send it to you.
1: All right.
2: I might have to buy that book if you was be my eyes. I can't wait. This sounds good.
0: Yeah, it's good. I mean, it's a page turner. Like I studied before I wrote the book. I majored in communications anyway, but I studied on how, like, I went on YouTube and just watched videos on how to write a book and how to get people in. So I think it paid off. It did pay off. On
1: it sure
0: studying,
1: did, brother.
0: You know.
1: It
2: yes.
1: Sure
2: well,
1: did.
2: Congratulations again. And go out and get that book, ladies and gentlemen.
0: Thank
2: it
0: you,
2: sounds
0: thank
2: like
0: you.
2: A winner.
1: Amen.
0: Thank you.
1: Yes, sir. Pete, do we have the guest on the line?
3: Yes.
1: Okay,
3: yes.
1: So we're going to transition real fast, but thank you again, Javon.
0: Thank you.
1: Yes, sir.
2: Yes.
1: So we got our resident movie reviewer on, Miss Elizabeth Purnell. Elizabeth, are you there?
4: I'm here, Sean. Good evening.
1: Well, Elizabeth, I don't know if you know this. This is the 10th anniversary show. So you got a show and prove tonight. So what movie
4: and you know
1: get?
4: What? I have just the movie for such an epic event. Let's talk about The Odyssey.
1: Oh, my. I'm listening.
4: So I actually went to see The Odyssey. And oh my goodness, I don't know how many of you, or your listeners are fans of Greek mythology. I am.
1: Mm-hmm.
4: Greek Greek and Egyptian mythology mm-hmm. fascinate me. Mm-hmm. And of course, I don't think anybody truly appreciates the reading and writing assignments in high school. Mm-hmm. You know, talking about the Odyssey and the Iliad and all of those things can be so mind-numbingly mm-hmm. boring. So you don't really absorb the stories then. But mm-hmm. as a grown woman now, I can truly appreciate the artistry, the literature, the symbolism, and just the lyrical beauty in such a story. And I have to first say, everyone go see this movie. Mm. That's just period. It was amazing. So, of course, I didn't know about a lot of the casting. I remember hearing whispers about controversial casting picks, mm-hmm. but I didn't really pay attention to any of that. So by the time I got into the theater, I was completely unaware. Lupita Nyong'o was cast as Helen of Troy mm-hmm. and her twin sister, Clytemnestra. Elliot Page, a trans man, he was cast as one of the younger soldiers in the Greek army. Mm-hmm. And I want to say that everybody delivered their parts beautifully. So for background, for those who don't really know, this is the story of Odysseus, who, as a favor to King Agamemnon, fought in the Trojan War. Mm-hmm. And it took 7 years for him to make it back home. And this is the story of all of the trials and tribulations he had to get through in order to return home to Ithaca, to his wife, to his son, to his kingdom. And the movie is centered around him on his journey, as well as what's going on back home on the island in Ithaca with his wife, who is having to, at this point, fight off suitors who have decided enough is enough, Odysseus is dead, someone needs to take the throne, and by someone they mean a man. He needs to remarry, or her son has to take the throne. And of course, their son is young, and she is not ready to give up on her husband. He promised her before he left, "I will make it back to you," and she held on to that for years. And as the mythology goes, she said that she would only pick a suitor once she'd finished weaving Odysseus's burial shroud. She would hand weave it on her loom, and she would do it during the day, and then secretly at night, she would undo it and start all over again to buy herself time. And she had all of these suitors from every different country and every different province across the land just camping out in her castle, waiting for her to pick one. And so that's going on back home. Mm-hmm. Odysseus is having to find his way back. And it's all about what it took for him to get there and just how important it was for him to, one, find his family, and two, more importantly, find out who remained loyal to him while he was gone, and three, to honor those who fought with him and didn't make it back. So, you know, I think that everybody played their parts very, very well. I was a big fan of Queen Penelope, played by Anne Hathaway, who is doing it big this year, coming back to the screen, you know, what with The Devil Wears Prada, and now here. And I think she did a phenomenal job. She was very regal. I think she really embodied what I would envision for any, you know, empire, any monarch. And I think that she played that royal part very well. She also played her grief, portrayed her grief very beautifully. And I really think that she was probably one of my favorite characters in the entire movie. Odysseus, of course, did a phenomenal job. I think that was Matt Damon.
1: Wow.
4: And I think for me, I sleep on Matt Damon. Mm-hmm. I don't necessarily pay attention to him. Mm-hmm. Not to say that I don't like him, mm-hmm. but I don't really follow his catalog. Mm. So to see him on screen in such a historical role and to see him pull it off and play it so well, it reminds me that, you know, there are people in Hollywood who truly are good at this craft and who have the longevity because they've earned it. And I can honestly say that he did. I think that he played Odysseus very beautifully. You could feel the tortured, the tortured feelings of him fighting his way back home, mm-hmm. Having to deal with all of these trials and tribulations, figuring out how to appease the gods who seem to be trying to stop him at every turn. Mm. He went through a lot. That's why they call it, you know, an mm-hmm. odyssey. They call mm-hmm. it an epic because it truly was an epic journey for him to make it back from war to home to family. And that's physically and emotionally, because they talked about, you know, and I think, you know, that's not something you really consider when you're reading classic literature, mm-hmm. but I think they kind of played up the humanity here in the trauma mm-hmm. of war, right? You know, people mm-hmm. come back and they're hurting. They've lost friends. They've lost family members. They've watched casualties, you know, innocent lives that were taken in the middle of things, you know, and having to overcome that is important. And I think that he illustrated that as well. Healing has to happen not only for his family, but for him and for all of those around him. So, you know, I can honestly say I think this was probably my favorite movie this year,
1: okay.
4: Followed very closely by The Devil Wears Prada. But mm-hmm. this, I was the most excited about this movie and also the most worried about this story because it is such an important piece of classic literature. Mm-hmm. And, you know, Hollywood, it does things. Mm-hmm. So I really think that they nailed it. I don't think that any of the casting choices were controversial at mm. all. Of course, now see, as a blind person, I guess it's different because it doesn't matter to me or to, you know, the blind community if Lupita Nyong'o is Helen of Troy or not.
1: Mm-hmm.
4: And I think maybe that's part of the beauty of seeing movies as a blind person is being able to just be in the story without having to take on other people's, you know, issues mm. if people are upset about these fictional characters being cast as, you know, cast differently, who cares? Because at the end of the day, it's about the acting, it's about the dialogue, it's about the story, and mm-hmm. I think everybody played their parts beautifully. So
1: mm-hmm.
4: 4.5 out of 5. The music was beautiful, the casting was wonderful. You know, Christopher Nolan truly is a fantastic director. He's wow. great producing, and shout out to him.
1: Well, last question for you as well. Did you see the Michael movie?
4: I have not seen the Michael movie, okay. surprisingly.
1: Okay.
4: I know, but if I'm honest, it wasn't a priority for me
1: okay.
4: this season.
1: Mm-hmm.
4: But I know that it'll get to me. But if anybody is interested in watching it and they don't feel... I don't even know if it's still in theaters, but, you know, I have advertised for them a million times.
1: Mm-hmm.
4: The Blind Mice Smart has the movie vault, and yep. you sign up for free,
1: mm-hmm.
4: and you can download all these popular films in MP3 with the audio descriptions and listen to them right from your phone.
1: Mm-hmm.
4: I do that all the time with movies that I don't necessarily want to see in theater, but mm-hmm. I want to give a shot later. So mm-hmm. if anyone... wants to see it or be able to take it on the go, just know that that is also available to you.
1: All right. Got any shout outs before you go?
4: Of course. A shout out to my parents. Mom and Dad are going to be, I'm not going to talk to you all before this happened. So while we're on the subject of anniversaries, August 4th, which is coincidentally my president's birthday, my parents will be celebrating 46 years of wedded bliss.
1: All right.
4: So, Sean and Daniel, Cornell, love you both. Thank you for showing me what true love is supposed to look like.
1: Mm.
4: And of course, shout out to my sister, Dr. Stephanie, and to my two favorite little humans, Amari, Naomi. You know, wherever you are, Auntie is thinking of you and loving you always. So that's it for me.
1: No shout out for your husband, Elizabeth.
4: Well, I mean, that goes without saying. I mean, shout out to Reggie J. But, you know, and just shout out to the whole blind community. Mm-hmm. And Sean, a happy congratulations. I did not know, but congratulations mm-hmm. on 10 years of making a difference in the world of radio. It has truly been a pleasure working with you. And thank you for giving me this opportunity to do something I love and to be able to turn it into something to bring more awareness and advocacy for our community.
1: Elizabeth, real quick, before you go, are you willing to tell people what you actually do for a living? Or do sure. I keep that? Tell people what you do for a living.
4: We never talked about this. I feel like I have.
1: No, you haven't.
4: Well, if I haven't before, yes, ladies and gentlemen and everyone, I am Elizabeth Purdell. I am a state's attorney for Prince George's County, Maryland. And that's what I do. I prosecute all the naughty boys and girls in Prince George's County. Specifically, I do post-conviction work, so violations of probation, modifications of sentence, and then what is more important to me than anything else, I'm also do hybrid work for the Special Victims Unit, focusing specifically on taking care of domestic abusers, keeping them off our streets.
3: Can you get my record expunged? Can you do that for me?
1: Oh, my.
4: L-O-L.
1: Oh, boy.
4: There is a process for that.
3: Well, I can go to you, like, you know, eliminate the middleman, and you can just pull up my file.
1: Oh,
3: and,
1: my.
4: We'll talk about that offline.
1: That's funny. Well, Elizabeth, as always, thank you so much here.
4: Thanks for having me. You all have a great evening, and I'll talk to you next month.
1: No doubt.
4: Bye-bye.
1: Bye. And I think people need to understand she's a blind woman, right? So I tell people all the time, there's a whole bunch of blind lawyers, a whole bunch of them. So as we wrap up, because we're going to be done in about 5 or 6 minutes, Pete, you got any thoughts, my man, after all this time?
3: Oh, yeah. Amazing. 10 years, 2 terms of a particular president, COVID. Mm-hmm. I mean, yeah, just think about the past 10 years and everything that's happened. And mm-hmm. we've been here, mm-hmm. you know. So, yeah, it's amazing to think about 10 years. Because I don't know, like, sometimes you kind of take the station for granted or kind of like, you know, it's just like I've gone through, like, bouts of, like, the past 10 years of thinking of it, you know, it's not that important. And it's all very important. And going to, you know, telling people. And one thing I hate when I tell people and like they'll tell one of their friends to be like, oh, Pete has a podcast. I'm like, no, I have a radio show.
1: Right.
3: Like a lot of people even can't understand that concept outside of the mass, like, you know, a radio market. So yeah, I'm just like I said, really appreciate this station and everything. Appreciate, you know, the extended community and everything.
1: Well, and I appreciate you. You know, you come in here every other Monday to assist us, and you're doing this on your own time. You know, you're doing this with the goodness of your heart. So we're definitely appreciative of you for coming in and really helping us out, and truly grateful to you for that. And Libra, for you, 10 years ago, did you have the business and all that other stuff going on? Things have changed for you.
2: Yes, yes, a lot has changed for me. Mm-hmm. 10 years ago, right? A lot has changed for me. I'm actually now, I've just done a play, like a monologue in Maryland called The Vision Monologues. Mm-hmm. So for anybody who wants, and that was written by a wonderful woman named Miss Janetta Price. And that is The Vision Monologues. You can check that out on YouTube. Mm-hmm. I never thought I'd be an actress, right? So I've done that. Just continuing to do the good work for the NFB. So I've been doing that. So in the last 10 years, I realized I've been president for a while now, right?
1: Since 2016.
2: Yeah, 2016.
1: Ten years
2: exactly, right? So I guess when I first started, I was just starting as a president. How about that?
1: Yep.
2: So, yeah, it's a lot. It's like 10 years goes by so quick. So I just hope I have another 10 years, and I'm back here on the show with you again, Sean, and you're still doing wonderful things. So I just appreciate you, Sean. I appreciate you giving me this opportunity to come back for the 10th year anniversary. And I just love this show in general. So
1: yeah, no doubt. And you like Bobby Brown in a sense, right? Not the trouble, but in terms of, like, you know, when he would come to New Edition shows offered on, mm-hmm. they always say for Bobby, they got a mic open for him. And it's the same for you. Whenever you want to come back, the mic is open.
2: Great, because you know, when I'm here, I always have an eye-opening experience.
1: Oh, I remember that. Yeah, I remember that. Man, and I guess in studio, Javon is still here. So, you know, Javon, again, just thank you. I mean, I can't believe you was on the very first show. That's still mind-boggling.
0: Yeah,
1: to me.
0: That's crazy.
1: Yeah, I mean, that's just unbelievable. But I'm grateful. I'm grateful, again, to Tacoma Radio. I'm grateful to my Aunt Angel, Denise Brown. They've always listened over the years. Of course, my mom listens, and my wife, of course, thank her for her support. My daughter, you know, they supported me. She's been in here a couple of times, my daughter, for a few little moments to give some speaking and read some stuff. So just totally grateful, man. And again, thank Marika and the Tacoma Radio family for giving us this opportunity. And just grateful, man. Just grateful. So people, what time we got, my man?
3: 7:53.
1: Okay. So we
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1: No doubt. Well, thank you, Pete. Thank you, everybody, for listening, and we'll see you in a few weeks.

0: think one of the reasons I live in New York is because I know my way around New York. I don't know my way around Paris. I don't know my way around Denver. I don't know my way around Maui. I don't know my way around Toronto, etc. So it's almost by default. I don't know very many people who live in New York who don't also say, but I'm leaving. And I've been thinking of leaving for 35 years now. I'm almost ready.
1: Hi, everybody. We are
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All right, welcome to What's Up Next, where every other week on Monday from 8 to 9 p.m. we'll keep you up with what's going down. This is where you'll hear what's coming to town and what you missed by not being around. This is where you can catch this latest news on local drink and food and hear offbeat music for offbeat moods. We'll cover the green lay of the land, and this is where we take your requests by demand.